0: 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Today we are on page 233, which is in the 12th juz of the Quran, Surah Hud. In the previous episode, we concluded the story of the Prophet Shu'ib alayhi salatu wassalam and his nation, the people of Madian. How Allah subhanahu wa ta'ala sent the Prophet Shu'ib to his people, calling them to the Tawheed of Allah azza wa jalla, and how those people responded. And Allah subhanahu wa ta'ala mentioned that from the responses that they gave to Shu'ib alayhi salatu wassalam is that they didn't understand what he was saying, that it didn't make sense to them. And this is something which, as we said, is common in the stories of the Prophets of Allah Azza wa Jal. How oftentimes those people who those Prophets were sent to, despite them being people generally speaking of intelligence and wealth and power and so on, when it came to the message of Tawheed, because of how far astray they were, how much Shaitan had sealed their hearts with doubt and confusion, then or what Shaitan had done rather to cover to misguide them through his whisperings, and how Allah Azza wa Jalla had sealed their hearts because of that misguidance, you often find that they say to their prophets that it doesn't make sense to us, that we can't understand what you're saying, that it's not something that we're willing to accept. And they said to Shu'aib alayhi salam, and were it not for your people, for your nation, for your tribe, for your family, then we would deal with you. And Shu'aib alayhi salam responds and he says that rather than fearing me or my family or my tribe, it is more befitting that you should fear Allah subhanahu wa ta'ala. The end result being that Allah azza wa jal destroyed the people of Shu'aib alayhi salatu wassalam. Allah azza wa jal caused his punishment to descend upon them because of their disbelief and because of their kufr and shirk. In today's episode, we continue from verse 96. And that is the statement of Allah subhanahu wa ta'ala, أعوذ بالله من الشيطان الرجيم وَلَقَدْ أَرْسَلْنَا مُوسَى بِآيَاتِنَا وَسُلْطَانٍ مُبِينٍ. We also sent Musa with our signs and clear authority. Allah subhanahu wa ta'ala, after mentioning in this surah the story of a number of prophets, so we mentioned the story of Nuh, and the story of Hud, and the story of Salih, and the story of Ibrahim and Lut, and the story of Shu'aib alayhi salatu wassalam. These are the major nations that are mentioned within the book of Allah subhanahu wa ta'ala, and prophets that were sent to those nations and what transpired with them. And the only one that then remains is the one that Allah Azza wa Jalla mentions towards the end of this surah, and that is the Prophet Musa alayhi salatu wassalam. And the story of the Prophet Musa alayhi salatu wassalam is mentioned in just two or three verses in this surah. It's not a long detailed telling of the story of Musa alayhi salatu wassalam, because we had that already in Surah Al-A'raf, and it reappears a number of times in the book of Allah subhanahu wa ta'ala. But in this particular telling, or in this particular surah, Allah Azza wa Jalla only mentions it in two or three verses to highlight the point for which these stories are being mentioned here, as we said before. And that is that Allah Azza wa Jalla is speaking about the two groups of people and how they respond to the call of Allah subhanahu wa ta'ala: the people of disbelief and rejection, the people of iman and righteous deeds. So to that effect and to that end, Allah Azza wa Jalla says that indeed we said Musa alayhi salatu wassalam with our signs and with clear authority, meaning to the clear authority and the clear signs that Allah Azza wa Jalla gave to Musa alayhi salatu wassalam, the many signs that he would bring to Pharaoh and his people that he was a prophet of Allah, that Allah Azza wa Jalla had sent him, that Allah Azza wa Jalla wanted those people to worship him alone, to believe in the Tawheed of Allah subhanahu wa ta'ala. Signs like the staff that was given to Musa alayhi salam, and the hand of Musa alayhi salatu wassalam that would dazzle. Allah subhanahu wa ta'ala continues in verse number 97, إلى فرعون وملئه فاتبعوا أمر فرعون وما أمر فرعون برشيد. To Pharaoh and his supporters, but they followed Pharaoh's orders, and Pharaoh's orders were misguided. Allah subhanahu wa ta'ala says that we sent Musa with our clear signs, with clear authority, to Pharaoh and to his mala. The mala of Pharaoh primarily are his noble leaders, the nobility, his advisors, the leaders of his armies, the generals. These are the people, the nobility, that are called mala' within the Quran. And it is mentioned in a number of the stories we've seen already. And in Surah Al-A'raf, Allah Azza wa Jalla often says, وَقَالَ الْمَلَأُ. The mala' are the elite of a society. And that is because often the general masses will follow their leaders. They follow their tribal leaders, they follow the political leaders, they follow their military leaders, they follow their economic leaders. This is the nature of people. Even until our time today, it is something which you can still see taking place in many parts of the world. So Allah subhanahu wa ta'ala highlights these people, even though the vast majority of the people of Pharaoh disbelieved in Musa alayhi salam. The vast majority. So the people of Pharaoh, all of them, for the vast majority, were disbelievers in Musa alayhi salam. But Allah Azza wa Jalla, especially in the story of Pharaoh, He highlights the mala. We sent him to Pharaoh and to his mala, his supporters, his leaders, his nobility. فَاتَّبَعُوا أَمْرَ فِرْعَوْنَ. And what they chose to follow, instead of following the commands of Musa and following Musa alayhi salatu wasalam, they chose to follow the affair of Pharaoh, the orders of Pharaoh, the commands of Pharaoh. وَمَا أَمْرُ فِرْعَوْنَ بِرَشِيدٍ. But the orders of Pharaoh were not wise. They weren't of guidance. They weren't something that was pleasing to Allah subhanahu wa ta'ala. Because Pharaoh disbelieved in Allah Azza wa Jal. Pharaoh claimed to be a god besides Allah subhanahu wa ta'ala. Pharaoh claimed that he was the Lord Most High. And so therefore, they chose Pharaoh and his version and everything that he said that he could do, despite seeing the many signs that Allah Azza wa Jal gave to Musa alayhi salatu wasalam. Even when Pharaoh himself despairs, after Allah Azza wa Jal sent, as we mentioned in Surah Al-A'raf, Allah Azza wa Jal says that we sent upon them the floods, al-tufan, wal-jarad, wal-qummala, 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says to Musa, call upon your Lord. Ask him to remove this from us. I will set you free. I will set Bani Israel free. You may all go and leave. Even Pharaoh despairs. But despite this, what do his people do? وَمَا أَمْرُ فِرْعَوْنَ بِرَشِيدٍ. They follow his orders, and his orders were not good. Because what will his orders eventually lead to? It will lead to their destruction as they are thrown into, or as they go into the sea, and they are drowned therein. And therefore, just as they followed Pharaoh and his commands in the dunya, they will follow Pharaoh into the fire as well. As Allah subhanahu wa ta'ala then says in verse 98, يَقْدُمُ قَوْمَهُ يَوْمَ الْقِيَامَةِ فَأَوْرَدَهُمُ النَّارِ وَبِئْسَ الْوِرْدُ الْمَوْرُودِ. He will be at the forefront of his people on the day of resurrection, leading them down towards the fire. What a foul drinking place to be led to. Or what a foul place to be led to. The people of Pharaoh, just as they followed him in the dunya, Allah Azza wa Jal says that he will be at their forefront, meaning that he will be their leader on the day of judgment, that they will follow into the fire. يَقْدُمُ قَوْمَهُ يَوْمَ الْقِيَامَةِ. So this shows, as is mentioned in a number of hadith of the sunnah, that those people that follow, the people that followed others in terms of misguidance, they took their version or they took their reality as opposed to the commands of Allah Azza wa Jalla and the prophets that He sent, then they will follow them likewise on Yawm al-Qiyamah into the fire. فَأَوْرَدَهُمُ النَّارِ. And He will take them down into the fire. وَبِئْسَ الْوِرْدُ الْمَوْرُودِ. And what a foul drinking place to be led to, because usually in the olden days people will lead their people towards provision, towards sustenance, towards some type of prosperity. And so in the olden days when people, especially when they were first settling, the leader, his main goal and objective was to find water for his people. That's why they would settle near places of water, so that they could live there, that they could become prosperous there, they could grow there. And so that's what they would look for. Here Allah Azza wa Jalla uses that same example, that same objective of a leader. But Allah Azza wa Jalla says that this time what they will lead them to, their drinking hole, their watering hole, will be the watering hole of the fire. They will remain therein forever. And that's what Allah Azza wa Jalla then says in verse 99, وَأُتْبِعُوا فِي هَذِهِ لَعْنَةً وَيَوْمَ الْقِيَامَةِ بِئْسَ الرِّفْدُ الْمَرْفُودِ. They were pursued by Allah's curse in this life, and likewise on Yawm al-Qiyamah, the day of resurrection too. What a foul gift to be given. Allah subhanahu wa ta'ala says that they were cursed in the dunya. They will be cursed on Yawm al-Qiyamah. They will be cursed by Allah and by the angels and by all of the people. And that is because of their rejection, because of their evil, because of that which they did in terms of kufr and shirk with Allah subhanahu wa ta'ala. بِئْسَ الرِّفْتُ الْمَرْفُودِ. Therefore, what evil they united upon, what evil that they will find, not only in the dunya but also in the akhirah when they are thrown into the fire. So Allah subhanahu wa ta'ala in these 3-4 verses, He summarizes this particular point from the story of Musa alayhi salam. And it's interesting here because the other stories that are mentioned in this surah are in more detail than the story of Musa alayhi salam. And usually, the story of Musa alayhi salam is mentioned in more detail than the stories of the other prophets. They are usually shorter than the story of Musa alayhi salam. The story of Musa is longer, as we saw, for example, in Surah Al-Araf, as we will see in Surah Taha, as we will see in other places in the Quran. But Allah Azza wa Jalla in Surah Hud, because Allah Azza wa Jalla wants to highlight for us this point here. What happens when you reject the Tawheed of Allah Azza wa Jalla? What happens when you turn away from Allah subhanahu wa ta'ala and His commands? Don't think that it's something which will be overlooked, which will be forgotten. Allah Azza wa Jalla will hold each and every single one of us to account for that which we did or that which we didn't do. And so here we have the example of Pharaoh, one of the most powerful people that ever lived upon the earth, but also one of the greatest or the worst oppressors upon earth as well. And so Allah subhanahu wa ta'ala says that they will be people of the fire on Yawm al-Qiyamah. Allah Azza wa Jalla in verse 100, He then says, ذَلِكَ مِنْ أَنْبَاءِ الْقُرَانَ قُصُّهُ عَلَيْكَ مِنْهَا قَائِمٌ وَحَصِيدٌ. We relate to you, O Muhammad sallallahu alayhi wa sallam, such accounts of the earlier towns. Some of them are still standing and some of them have been mown down. Allah subhanahu wa ta'ala, after mentioning all of these stories in Surah Hud, the people of Nuh, the people of Hud and Salih, the people of Shu'aib and Lut, and the people of Musa, all of these prophets alayhi salatu wasalam that were sent, all of these nations that once existed, and then they were destroyed and punished by Allah Azza wa Jal, Allah subhanahu wa ta'ala says, ذَلِكَ مِنْ أَنْبَاءِ الْقُرَىٰ. These are all stories of the earlier towns, the earlier nations that have passed by. نَقُصُّهُ عَلَيْكَ. We are mentioning, relaying these stories to you. And these are stories that are truthful, stories that hold many lessons and benefits. These are that which Allah Azza wa Jalla has given to you as a reminder, as a warning for you and your nation, O Muhammad sallallahu alayhi wa sallam, that you may profit from the mistakes of those who came before you, that you may learn the lessons that are contained within these stories, that you may derive these principles and apply them within your life. Minha qa'im, from those nations, there are still some that are still standing in terms of the remnants of what's left behind. You can go to Egypt, you can see the pyramids. You can go to Madain Salih in the northern part of modern-day Saudi Arabia. You can see their dwellings. You can go to certain places across the world and you will see the signs of those civilizations. And that show that they existed. It shows that they lived. It shows that they were there for and were prosperous at one time because they achieved amazing things in terms of their feats of engineering and their construction and what have you. It shows that they had what they had. But Allah subhanahu wa ta'ala says that it didn't benefit them when they turned away from Allah Azza wa Jal. Didn't give them salvation when they turned away from Allah subhanahu wa ta'ala. So you have signs that you can see. And others, hasid. Others you have no remnants of. Others there are no signs of, because Allah Azza wa Jal destroyed them in such ways that nothing remains of them, or very, very little remains of them. Nothing on the surface of the earth. Maybe some of those things that if you were to dig down deep, you would see some examples of that which remain of them. But generally speaking, we have nations that are both. And there were many nations that Allah Azza wa Jal sent prophets to and messengers to over time. And we don't know the stories of all of them, nor do we know the exact circumstances of all of them. But Allah Azza wa Jal gives us enough to know the principle by which Allah Azza wa Jal dealt with those nations. And that is, if they were the people of belief and iman, then Allah Azza wa Jal gave to them from the blessings of the dunya and the rahmah of the dunya and so on. And if they were people of kufr and shirk, then Allah Azza wa Jal did away with them. In verse 101, Allah subhanahu wa ta'ala then says, وَمَا ظَلَمْنَاهُمْ وَلَكِنْ ظَلَمُوا أَنفُسَهُمْ فَمَا أَغْنَتْ عَنْهُمْ آلِهَتُهُمُ الَّتِي يَدْعُونَ مِن دُونِ اللَّهِ مِن شَيْءٍ لَمَّا جَاءَ أَمْرُ رَبِّكَ وَمَا زَادُوهُمْ غَيْرَ تَتْبِيبٍ. We did not wrong them, they wronged themselves. Their gods which they called upon besides Allah were of no use to them when what your Lord had ordained came about. They only increase their ruin. Allah subhanahu wa ta'ala says that all of these stories that Allah Azza wa Jalla has relayed to us in Surah Hud, despite all of the destruction, the punishment, everything that Allah Azza wa Jalla mentioned to us, وَمَا ظَلَمْنَاهُمْ. Allah says, we didn't oppress them. We did not do wrong to them or injustice towards them. وَلَكِنْ ظَلَمُوا أَنفُسَهُمْ. But they are the ones who wronged themselves when they made shirk with Allah Azza wa Jalla, when they disbelieved, when they were obstinate and arrogant in their disbelief and in their rejection of the prophets that Allah Azza wa Jal sent to them. So when they disbelieved, They are the ones who oppressed themselves. And the punishment of Allah came as a result of that oppression that they incurred upon themselves. فَمَا أَغْنَتْ عَنْهُمْ آلِهَتُهُمُ الَّتِي يَدْعُونَ مِن دُونِ اللَّهِ مِن شَيْءٍ. So when they did that and the punishment of Allah came, those gods that they called upon besides Allah Azza wa Jal could do nothing to help them, to benefit them, to save them in any way. لَمَّا جَاءَ أَمْرُ رَبِّكَ, when the command of your Lord came, meaning when the punishment of Allah Azza wa Jal was decreed upon them, didn't benefit them. All of those gods, all of them, none of them came to their help, to their aid. None of them could save them from the punishment of Allah subhanahu wa ta'ala. And just as they couldn't do so in the dunya, then likewise they will be unable to do so in the akhirah. Because the Prophet told us sallallahu alayhi wa sallam that the people on Yawm al-Qiyamah, each one will be told to follow the God that they worship. So the people that follow the sun will go to the sun, and the people that follow the moon will go to the moon, and the people that worship idols will go to their idols, and the people that worship wherever they worship, each one will go until none remains except for the believers. Those gods that they worship besides Allah Azza wa Jal, when they go to them, either they will absolve themselves of them, or they themselves were false gods, so they can do nothing. They too will be punished like Pharaoh. They too will be punished by Allah subhanahu wa ta'ala. So they will see that they will not benefit them. Just as they could do nothing for them in the dunya, they will be able to do even less when it comes to the akhirah and when it comes to yawm al-qiyamah. وَمَا زَادُوهُمْ غَيْرَ تَتْبِيبٍ. So what that they did is increase them in their ruin, in their loss, in the punishment that they will receive from Allah subhanahu wa ta'ala. Allah subhanahu wa ta'ala then says in verse 102, وَكَذَٰلِكَ أَخْذُ رَبِّكَ إِذَا أَخَذَ الْقُرَىٰ وَهِيَ ظَالِمَةٍ إِنَّ أَخْذَهُ أَلِيمٌ شَدِيدٌ. Such is the punishment of your Lord for the towns in the midst of their sins. His punishment is severe and terrible. Allah subhanahu wa ta'ala says from the words that are used for punishment in the Quran is the word أَخْذ. And أَخْذ means to take or to grab hold of or to grasp. Allah Azza wa Jal says that when the punishment of Allah came upon them, it was like something that took hold of them, meaning none could escape. None of them had anywhere that they could flee from. There was nowhere upon the earth that they would be safe from the punishment of Allah subhanahu wa ta'ala. So when the grasp of Allah or the punishment of Allah takes hold of them, إِذَا أَخَذَ الْقُرَىٰ وَهِيَ ظَالِمَةٌ. This is this example when it takes place when those people are oppressive. The example of Nuh, the example of the people of Hud, the example of the people of Salih and Shu'ayb and Musa and Lut, these are the examples of the punishments of Allah Azza wa Jal. إِنَّ أَخْذَهُ, for his punishment when it takes hold of them, أَلِيمٌ شَدِيدٌ, it is painful, it is terrible, it is severe. And this is therefore the principle that Allah Azza wa Jal gives to us. Don't ever think that you can bear the punishment of Allah Azza wa Jal, that you can withstand the punishment of Allah subhanahu wa ta'ala. Doesn't Allah Azza wa Jal tell us in Surah Al-Buruj, after mentioning the story of those people of the ditch, that a ditch was dug for them, they were thrown therein, it was placed, fire was placed within it, that they would burn because of their belief in Allah subhanahu wa ta'ala. After Allah Azza wa Jal mentions this, what does he say concerning his punishment for those people who oppressed the believers? إِنَّ بَطْشَ رَبِّكَ لَشَدِيدٌ. Indeed, the punishment of your Lord is extremely severe. So likewise, this is the punishment of Allah Azza wa Jal upon these nations. إِنَّ أَخْذَهُ أَلِيمٌ شَدِيدٌ. It is painful and it is a terrible torment. But that is only the torment of the dunya. Then what about the torment of the akhirah, when those people will come and they will stand before Allah Azza wa Jal, and Allah will decree that they will go into the fire, which is the worst of all punishments, and they will remain therein forever. And that's why Allah subhanahu wa ta'ala says in the next verse 103, that this is therefore a lesson for those who fear the akhirah, the standing before Allah, the punishment of Allah Azza wa Jal, and Yawm al-Qiyamah. إِنَّ فِي ذَلِكَ لَآيَةً لِمَنْ خَافَ عَذَابَ الْآخِرَةِ ذَلِكَ يَوْمٌ مَجْمُوعٌ لَهُ النَّاسُ وَذَلِكَ يَوْمٌ مَشْهُودٌ. There truly is a sign in this for anyone who fears the punishment of the hereafter. That is the day in which all people will be gathered together, a day for all to see. Allah subhanahu wa ta'ala says that indeed within this, within these stories, within these lessons, within these examples of those people who turned away from Allah subhanahu wa ta'ala, so therefore were punished by Allah azza wa jal, la'ayah. That is a sign. But a sign for who? لِمَنْ خَافَ عَذَابَ الْآخِرَةِ. For those who fear the punishment of the hereafter. Because the one who doesn't believe in Allah Azza wa Jal's punishment, doesn't believe in the akhirah, doesn't believe in the accounting or the judgment of Allah subhanahu wa ta'ala, they will simply say, That's just what happened. It was a natural disaster. Something happened in the dunya. They will explain it one way or another and dismiss it. But the person who believes in Allah, believes in Yawm al-Qiyamah, believes in Allah's reward and in His punishment, subhanahu wa ta'ala, for them, they fear that day that will be the standing before their Lord. They fear the day that they will have to stand before Allah Azza wa Jal, knowing that if Allah Azza wa Jal wills, they may be punished because of their evil that they have done, or the sins that they've committed, or the harm that they caused. And likewise, if Allah Azza wa Jal wills, they can be rewarded and forgiven by Allah subhanahu wa ta'ala. So they fear the punishment of the Akhirah. لِمَنْ خَافَ عَذَابَ الْآخِرَةِ. And so the person who's the believer, the true believer in Allah Azza wa Jal, this is never far away from their mind, to think and remember and remind themselves of the Akhirah. Then the Prophet tell us, sallallahu alayhi wa sallam, I used to forbid you from going to the graveyard, but go now. أَلَا فَزُورُوهَا. Go and visit those graveyards, فَإِنَّهَا تُذَكِّرُ الْمَوْتِ. Because it reminds you of the Akhirah, it reminds you of death. It's for you to go and remember death often, for you to remember the Akhirah often, for you to remember the punishment of Allah Azza wa Jal often, and the reward of Allah subhanahu wa ta'ala. It should inspire you to do good, and also make you wary of doing evil and committing sin. ذَلِكَ يَوْمٌ مَجْمُعٌ لَهُ النَّاسِ. Because that day, the day of judgment, will be the day of gathering all of mankind, from the beginning to the end, from the time of Adam alayhi salam to the very last person that will ever be born. All of them will be gathered on that day. وَذَٰلِكَ يَوْمٌ مَشْهُودٌ. And that is the day that will be witnessed. It will be witnessed by Allah. It will be witnessed by the angels. It will be witnessed by all of creation. Nothing will be hidden on that day. Nothing will be done in secret on that day. Everything will be open and it will be transparent. Allah subhanahu wa ta'ala says in verse 104,
1: وَمَا نُؤَقِّرُهُ إِلَّا لِأَجَلٍ مَعْدُودٍ.
0: We are delaying it only for a specified period, meaning the coming of Yawm al-Qiyamah, the coming of the Day of Judgment. Allah Azza wa Jalla has decreed that it be delayed so that the people can come in the dunya, this abode of test for them and trial, that they will come and they will take this place in the dunya, and then they will die and they will leave it. Until Allah Azza wa Jalla decrees that there will be no more people, and the Day of Yawm al-Qiyamah, the Day of Judgment, will be established upon them. So Allah Azza wa Jalla is delaying it, but it is only delayed for a specified time. What is that specified time? Allah knows best. So in the hadith of Anas radiallahu anhu, when the Bedouin man came and he said, O Messenger of Allah, when is the hour? He said, وَمَا عَدَدْتَ لَهَا. What did you prepare for it? He said, O Messenger of Allah, I don't have a great deal of actions. I don't have a great deal of salah or a great deal of fasting or a great deal of sadaqah. But what I do have is I love Allah. And I love His Messenger sallallahu alayhi wa sallam. The Prophet said to him sallallahu alayhi wa sallam, الْمَرْءُ مَعَ مَنْ أَحَبْ. The person will be with those whom he loves. But what does that mean, to love Allah, to love His Messenger? He means the Bedouin man, when he said, I don't have a great deal of prayer and more, he means optional prayers. Does it mean the wajibat? Does it mean that I don't pray and I don't give zakah? I don't have many extra deeds after I've done the wajibat. But I do have love of Allah and His Messenger. Because love of Allah and His Messenger, sallallahu alayhi wa sallam, would dictate that you would fulfill your obligations to the best of your ability, stay away from the prohibitions to the best of your ability. In verse 105, Allah Azza wa Jalla then says, يَوْمَ يَأْتِي لَا تَكَلَّمُ نَفْسٌ إِلَّا بِإِذْنِهِ فَمِنْهُمْ شَقِيٌّ وَسَعِيدٌ. And when that day comes, no soul will speak except by His permission, and some of them will be wretched and some of them will be happy. On Yawm al-Qiyamah, when the people come and they stand before Allah Azza wa Jalla, no one can speak, no one can intercede, not even the angels or the prophets, except by the permission of Allah Azza wa Jalla. He alone is the one who decides who will speak and intercede. And that is why when the people in the Day of Judgment will go to the various prophets, none of them will intercede until the Prophet sallallahu alaihi wasallam, because he is the one that has been given permission. And that's why he will say, أَنَا لَهَا. It is for me, it is for me. Meaning, I am the one who has been given permission to do this. So on that day, there will only be two groups of people, شَقِيٌ وَسَعِيدٌ. Those that are wretched, those that are happy. Allah subhanahu wa ta'ala then describes these two groups of people. In verse 106, he says, فَأَمَّا الَّذِينَ شَقُوا فَفِي النَّارِ لَهُمْ فِيهَا زَفِيرٌ وَشَهِيقٌ. As for the wretched ones, then they will be in the fire, sighing and groaning. They will be in the fire. And in the fire, because of the severity of their punishment, the harshness of it, the extreme pain that they will endure, all they will hear is the sounds of the fire emanating. And it is the sighing and the groaning, or the zafir and the shahiq, are the sounds of the fire
1: that the fire is making because of how evil or how severe its punishment is, its adab is. And that's why some of the scholars of tafsir, they said that the zafir and the shahiq, it is the worst of sounds that a person can hear. So not only is it the physical fire, not only is it what they're being made to eat and drink, even the sounds that they experience therein is something which is a terrible torment upon them. And they will remain therein forever, as Allah Azza wa Jalla says in verse 107, خَالِدِينَ فِيهَا مَا دَامَتِ السَّمَاوَاتُ وَالْأَرْضُ إِلَّا مَا شَاءَ رَبُّكَ إِنَّ رَبَّكَ فَعَالٌ لِمَا يُرِيدُ. Allah subhanahu wa ta'ala says that they will remain therein forever, for as long as the heavens and the earth endure, unless your Lord wills otherwise. Your Lord carries out that whichever He wills, subhanahu wa ta'ala. Allah Azza wa Jal says that these people, they will remain therein forever. And they will stay therein forever for as long as Allah wills. Meaning, the period, as according to the majority of the scholars of tafsir, except the period that Allah decreed that they wouldn't be in the fire, meaning before Yawmul Qiyamah. Because everyone before they enter the fire, has a period of time that they don't enter it. These people, they will remain therein for as long as the heavens and the earth endure, إِلَّا مَا شَاءَ رَبُّكَ, except for the period of time that Allah decreed that they wouldn't be in the fire, meaning when they were in the dunya, before Yawmul Qiyamah. But after that, they will stay therein forever, for your Lord does as He pleases, subhanahu wa ta'ala. And then Allah Azza wa Jalla, in the final verse that we'll take in today's episode, verse 108, speaks about the people of happiness and joy, the believers, and He says,

0: and غَيْرَ مَجَذُوذ. As for those who have been blessed, they will be in paradise there to remain, as long as the heavens and earth endure, unless your Lord wills otherwise, an unceasing gift. Allah subhanahu wa ta'ala says, and as for the people of sa'ada, the people of happiness and joy, for them is Jannah, they will remain therein forever, so long as the heavens and the earth endure, except for the period that Allah also decreed upon them that they wouldn't be in Jannah, meaning before they enter into Jannah, the time that they had in the dunya. And look how Allah Azza wa Jal mentions this exception for both groups. And look at the way that therefore it is framed in this context. For the people of the fire, that period for them was a period of grace that they went in the fire. Their time in the dunya, they enjoyed. They spent it in disobedience to Allah Azza wa Jal, in shirk and in kufr. For them, that was their enjoyment. For the rest of eternity, they would have punishment. And as for the believers, in comparison to what they had in terms of the akhirah, then in terms of what they did in the dunya, for them it was difficult. As the Prophet said, sallallahu alayhi wa sallam, الدنيا سجن المؤمن. The earth or the dunya is like the prison of the believer. It is said that one of the poor people who was a disbeliever came to the famous scholar of hadith, Abdullah ibn Mubarak rahimahullah. And Abdullah ibn Mubarak was a wealthy individual, a scholar of Islam, but a man of wealth as well that Allah had blessed. So this poor man said, how can you claim that this world is a prisoner for the believer, for the Muslim, when look at you with all of your wealth and look at me with nothing? Ibn Mubarak said, what it means is that in comparison to what awaits you in the Akhirah, this for you is like Jannah. And in comparison to what awaits for the believers in the Akhirah, this dunya is like a prison. And that is what these verses are saying. عَطَاءً غَيْرَ مَجْذُوذ. And as for the believers, they will have an unceasing gift, meaning reward that will never end. It will never diminish. It will never come. Or it will never be stopped upon them. And with that, we come to the end of today's episode. Barakallahu feekum. Wa sallallahu ala nabiyyina Muhammadin wa ala alihi wa sahbihi ajma'in. Wassalamu alaikum wa rahmatullahi wa barakatuh.
1: Bismillahir Rahmanir Rahim.
2: 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Guiding hearts through day and night. From Sydney's shores we share the way, with hope and peace for every day. 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Faith.

0: In the name of God, the Merciful, the Beneficent. All praise is due to Allah, Lord of the worlds. And may peace and blessings be upon our Prophet Muhammad and upon his righteous family and companions. Allah says in the glorious Quran,
1: أَلَا بِذِكْرِ اللَّهِ تَطْمَئِنُّ الْقُلُوبِ
0: Verily, in the remembrance of Allah do hearts find rest. This contains a number of remembrances for you to recite in the morning and in the evening. We hope that you will reap its rewards and spread its blessings. In the morning and in the evening, recite Ayatul Kursi

We have reached the evening, and at this very time, unto Allah belongs all sovereignty, and all praise is for Allah. None has the right to be worshipped except Allah alone without any partner. To Him belongs all sovereignty and all praise, and He is over all things omnipotent. My Lord, I ask for the good of this night and the good of what follows it, and I take refuge in You from the evil of this night and the evil of what follows it. My Lord, I take refuge in You from laziness and senility. My Lord, I take refuge in You from torment in the fire and punishment in the grave. In the evening, say,

O Allah, by your leave we have reached the evening, and by your leave we have reached the morning. By your leave we live and die, and unto you is our return. In the morning and in the evening, say,

O Allah, you are my Lord. None has the right to be worshipped except you. You created me, and I am your servant, and I abide by your covenant and promise as best as I can. I take refuge in you from the evil of that which I have committed. I acknowledge your favor upon me, and I acknowledge my sin, so forgive me, for verily none can forgive sin except you. In the evening, recite the following four times.

O Allah, verily I have reached the evening and call on you, the bearers of your throne, your angels, and all of your creation, to witness that you are Allah. None has the right to be worshipped except you alone without any partner, and that Muhammad is your servant and messenger. In the evening, say,

O Allah, whatever blessing upon which I or any of your creation have retired is from you alone, without any partner, so for you is all praise and unto you is all thanks. In the morning and in the evening, recite the following three times.

O Allah, grant my body health. O Allah, grant my hearing health. O Allah, grant my sight health. None has the right to be worshipped except you. O Allah, I take refuge with you from disbelief and poverty, and I take refuge with you from the punishment of the grave. None has the right to be worshipped except you. In the morning and in the evening, recite the following 7 times.

Allah is sufficient for me. None has the right to be worshipped except Him. Upon Him I rely, and He is the Lord of the Exalted Throne. In the morning and in the evening, say,

O Allah, I ask you for pardon and well-being in this life and the next. O Allah, I ask you for pardon and well-being in my religious and worldly affairs, and my family and my wealth. O Allah, veil my weaknesses and set at ease my dismay. O Allah, preserve me from the front and from behind, and on my right and on my left, and from above, and I take refuge with you, lest I be swallowed up by the earth.

O Allah, knower of the unseen and the seen, creator of the heavens and the earth, Lord and sovereign of all things, I bear witness that none has the right to be worshipped except you. I take refuge in you from the evil of my soul and from the evil and shirk of the devil, and from committing wrong against my soul or bringing such upon any other Muslim. In the morning and in the evening, recite the following 3 times.

In the name of Allah, with whose name nothing is harmed on earth nor in the heavens, and He is the All-Seeing, the All-Knowing. In the morning and in the evening, recite the following three times.

I am pleased with Allah as a Lord, and Islam as a religion, and with Muhammad, peace and blessings be upon him, as a prophet. In the morning and in the evening, recite the following 3 times.

I am pleased with Allah as a Lord, and Islam as a religion, and with Muhammad, peace and blessings be upon him, as a prophet. In the morning and in the evening, say,

O ever-living, O self-subsisting and supporter of all, by your mercy I seek assistance. Rectify for me all of my affairs, and do not leave me to myself even for the blink of an eye. In the evening, say,

We have reached the evening, and at this very time all sovereignty belongs to Allah, Lord of the worlds. O Allah, I ask you for the good of this night, its opening, its triumph, its light, its blessing, and its guidance. And I take refuge in you from the evil of this night and the evil of that which follows it. In the evening, say,

0: We retire upon the fitrah of Islam and the word of pure faith and upon the religion of our Prophet Muhammad, peace and blessings be upon him, and the religion of our forefather Ibrahim, who was a Muslim and of true faith and was not of those who associate others with Allah. In the morning and in the evening, recite 100 times,
1: Subhanallahi wa bihamdihi.
0: How perfect Allah is, and I praise Him. Recite 10 times a day.

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In the evening, recite three times.

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0: I seek forgiveness from Allah and repent to Him. In the morning and in the evening, recite 10 times.
1: اللهم صل وسلم على نبينا محمد.
0: O Allah, bestow peace and blessings upon our Prophet Muhammad.

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From Sydney's shores we share the way, with hope and peace for every day. 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
1: 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Good evening and welcome back as we continue our study of the names of Allah subhanahu wa ta'ala, the most beautiful names, Al-Asma'ul Husna. Tonight, inshallah, we're going to cover a name that comes in the Qur'an immediately after the name that we covered last week. Does anybody recall the name that we covered last week? Al-Mu'min, Jazakumullahu Khairan. Allah in Surah Al-Hashr, when He is mentioning His names, Al-Malikul Quddusus Salamul Mu'minul Muhaymin. Al-Muhaymin is the name that inshallah we will be exploring and studying tonight. The name Al-Muhaymin, its core meaning is to be in complete control of something. Haymana alayh, meaning he came in total, he came into power in such a way that he's completely in control of something. Al-Muhaymin. And it, this name coming after Al-Mu'min in the Qur'an, Al-Mu'minul Muhaymin, one thought we might have about that order is, well, we feel most safe and secure around those whom we trust in control. If you are in a situation where the person in control and you trust them, they have complete control over the situation and you trust them, then you feel safe and secure. Al-Mu'min and Al-Muhaymin, the one who gives security, and one way he does that is because he's in complete control. And so inshallah we're going to explore these meanings a little bit more in detail as we go forward. This name of Allah comes once in the Qur'an. As a name of Allah, it comes once in Surah Al-Hashr. But the word Muhaymin also comes as a description of the Qur'an. Allah subhanahu wa ta'ala says, I believe in Surah Al-Ma'idah, وَأَنْزَلْنَا إِلَيْكَ الْكِتَابَ بِالْحَقِّ. We've revealed to you, O Prophet, this book with the truth. مُصَدِّقًا لِمَا بَيْنَ يَدَيْهِ. As a confirmation of previous scriptures, the Qur'an is Muhaymin. In what sense? The Qur'an confirms the previous scriptures. وَمُهَيْمِنًا عَلَيْهِ. And it is a supreme authority over them. The Qur'an is Muhaymin over all previous scriptures. What does that mean? The Qur'an contains all the guidance that the previous scriptures contained and more. The Qur'an determines what is acceptable from the previous scriptures and what is not. Ibn Kathir, he mentions in his tafsir explaining this word, Muhayminan alayh, ay حَاكِمًا عَلَى مَا قَبْلَهُ مِنَ الْكُتُبِ. It is a ruler, it is a judge on the books that came before it. What does a judge do? A judge decides this is right and this is wrong. This is acceptable, this is not. That is what the Qur'an does to all the previous scriptures. He mentions here also that جمع فيه محاسن ما قبله. Ibn Kathir says the Quran contains all the beautiful points of the books before them, before it, sorry. But then, وَزَادَهُ مِنَ الْكَمَالَاتِ مَا لَيْسَ فِي غَيْرِهِ. But it has unique, beautiful characteristics that no other book has. The Qur'an is مُهَيْمِنْ عَلَيْهِ. And so in that sense, the Qur'an rules over the previous scriptures. Now I want to talk a little bit about control, because Allah is al-Muhaymin, the one in complete control. And I want to explore what it means to be in control. Let's start with the opposite. When do we feel out of control? When do we feel out of control? What are some moments in life you don't feel in control? Yeah. When we're angry. Okay, yes. When something doesn't go the way we want it to, so we sit there looking like, what? How come it's not happening, right? We feel helpless. Beautiful. Anything else? When else do we feel out of control? That's a good example of when someone passes away, you literally are helpless. You can't bring them back, no matter how much you want. Great example of the helplessness. Yeah. When you got 3 projects to finish, is that a cry for help? Are you like, help me please, SOS, save my soul? Yeah, 3 projects. Now, the parent in me comes out and says, well, why did you leave the 3 projects to the last minute, you know? We grow up and repeat all the things that our parents said to us, right? Subhanallah. Yeah, when we experience emotions, strong emotions, so strong that we can't control them. Anger is an example you gave. But what about fear? Sometimes we experience fear, we're paralyzed, we couldn't move due to fear. When we're so stressed. You ever have a project so large that you're like, I don't even know where to start. I don't know how to start. You just feel helpless in the face of so much to do. Or uncertainty. A situation that's not guaranteed. And you really wish you could get some certainty on it, but you can't. And you feel kind of helpless, like, I just wish I could know, but you won't know. We have an example of this in the life of the Prophet, Musa alayhi salam. A really interesting example. Where Allah subhanahu wa ta'ala, after all that the Prophet Musa goes through, He gives him this mammoth task, like the project of all projects. He says, اذهب إلى فرعون إنه طغى. Go to Fir'aun because he's gotten out of control. Number one, Fir'aun was his worst enemy. Fir'aun was the man who wanted to kill him. Fir'aun was the man who wanted to kill him from childbirth, but also wanted to kill him later on in life when he accidentally killed someone. Fir'aun has always been after Musa. So even that, just go to Fir'aun. That's a challenge right there. And then Allah tells him, إِنَّهُ طَغَى. It's not like Fir'aun wants to see you or something. Actually, he's gotten really out of control. He's rebelled against me, O Musa. So I need you to go and get him in line. Get him to understand that what he's doing is wrong. It's like, wow. I have to go to this person who doesn't want to see me. And then I have to, on top of that, convince them to fix their, you know, behavior. And subhanAllah, in the face of that, there was fear. Which is why later on Allah tells him, قَالَ لَا تَخَافَ إِنَّنِي مَعَكُمَا أَسْمَعُ وَأَرَى. It was fear in that situation. How do you go about it, guys? You have to go to Fir'aun. What do? The first thing you do, yeah. Okay, that's the Sunday school right answer. What do the rest of us do? They said that's a Sunday, sorry, that's not what she said. She said, we turn to Allah and make dua. You call up a friend, right? Say, I really need help, man. I don't want to go there alone. Can you give me company? Will you come with me? That's kind of what Musa does too. Ya Allah, give me my brother. But the first thing he does, though, is he says, رَبِّ اشْرَحْ لِي صَدْرِي. This is really fascinating. Oh Allah, expand for me my chest. What happens when you're feeling really scared? Really anxious about something? Literally, people describe it. They say, I felt tightness in my chest. Like, and the people have panic attacks when they're overwhelmed with that. And it's one of the clear symptoms of that or signs of it is in the chest. You feel this real strong tightness. رَبِّ اشْرَحْ لِي صَدْرِي. Oh Allah, open for me. Expand for me my chest. Not just in terms of physiologically, but also expand for me in my warmth. Give me that courage, the boldness to go forward. And so a question we ask is, in the face when we don't feel like we have control, what's our response? What's our response? Do we run away? Flight? Musa alayhi salam, when he saw the snakes, he was about to run and flee. And Allah told him, no, turn around. خُذْهَا وَلَا تَخَفْ. Don't run away. Grab it. What's our response to the situations when where we feel out of control? Do we run away? Do we freeze? In this moment, Musa alayhi salam seems to not really have clarity of how he's going to go forward. And so he turns to Allah. Why would he turn to Allah? Because Allah is in control. Allah is in control. What better way to receive help and support than to turn to the one who is in control of the entire situation? You guys ever have that happen? I mean, we do it all the time. We say, we try to get a reference when we're applying for a job, right? We're applying for a job, like, do we know someone in the company that can get us a reference so we can land the interview? Like, if we know someone who has some influence and say, we turn to them to make the situation easier for us. Isn't that what we do? Hey, I can help you get that job. I know someone there. It's a family friend. I know someone. We use references in life. But even those people have very limited ability. So you get a reference, they do their best, you still don't get the job because they're not in complete control. Allah subhanahu wa ta'ala is in complete control of every situation. Now Ibn Ata'illah, he says something really beautiful. He says, مَا تَوَقَّفَ مَطْلَبٌ أَنْتَ طَالِبُهُ بِرَبِّكَ وَمَا تَيَسَّرَ مَطْلَبٌ أَنْتَ طَالِبُهُ بِنَفْسِكَ. He says, anything in life you try to take on by yourself will always be difficult. Anything that you try to take on yourself, I got this. It's like Allah will leave you to see if you actually got this. And everything you take on, admitting your weakness and saying, Ya Allah, I can't guarantee this. I don't know the outcome. Ya Allah, you help me. I turn to you. He says, nothing becomes too much to overcome. And some of us, we try to brute force it through the means without turning to Allah. And that's not what the Prophet Musa does. In the situation, he turns first to Allah. Ya Allah. Even for his brother, he turns to Allah. He wants his brother's support. He turns to Allah. Ya Allah. Assign my brother as my partner. And you know what, Ya Allah? He speaks better than me. He's more eloquent. وَأَفْصَحُ مِنِّي لِسَانًا فَأَرْسِلْهُ مَعِيَ رِدْءًا يُصَدِّقُنِي إِنِّي أَخَافُ أَنْ يُكَذِّبُونَ. If he speaks eloquently, O Allah, everything will work out. They'll believe me. If it's me and my stutter, they might not really take me too seriously. Because even there, Musa was still looking at his abilities. What did Allah tell him? You're not going to succeed because of your abilities. Oh Musa, no, you are going to be the speaker. This goes against all strategic planning. Who do you assign as the speaker? The best speaker, no? And Allah said, no Musa, you must speak. And interestingly, the very fear he had came true. Because Fir'aun said about him, Why would we listen to this man? وَلَا يَكَادُ يُبِينَ. This man who can barely express himself clearly. Because that's looking at the means and relying on the means. Musa says to Allah, Ya Allah, open up my chest. Give me the ability. I'm only going to be able to do this with your help. He makes a long dua to Allah. You know how Allah responds? He doesn't say, لَا تَخَافَ. You know, don't fear. I will give you some special blessing and that will be a means of overcoming it. He tells Musa, لا تخافا. Why? إنني معكما. I'm with you. Oh Musa, go forward. Do not fear because I'm with you. That's it. If you understand that, that's it. If you have the one in control with you, what can stop you? ما توقف مطلب أن تطالبه بربك. That's why we start everything with Bismillah. As a reminder that we're not in control. As a reminder that we're not in control. Even something as simple as beginning to eat food. We start with Bismillah. Because there's only so much control we have over eating food. Or anyone ever had like a coughing fit because food went down the wrong pipe? Any of y'all ever have that? It's kind of embarrassing. Right? And you can't do anything. You just kind of wait for it to kind of clear up. Just cough and cough and cough. How'd that happen? Because once you put the food in and it goes down, you don't control it. Does it digest properly? Does everything go well? Can't guarantee it. People get food poisoning. God forbid. لا سمح الله. Food that was meant to be a cure suddenly turns into what? How in control are we really, guys? All it takes is one little bug. May Allah protect all of us. And then those of us who run marathons. Forget the marathons, we're just stuck in the washroom. Right? Right beside a washroom, we just need electrolytes and a washroom. I'm just speaking about the reality of human beings. That's who we are. Those are the moments that expose us how fragile we are. So Musa alayhi salam is told, go forward, I'm with you. And if you have Allah, all steps going forward become easy to handle. All steps become easy to handle. Our mistake is that we often, again, rely solely on the means. Or if we turn to Allah, it's not a complete turning to Allah. It's like, oh Allah, you must do it through this means. Oh Allah, I want to be happy, but I want you to guarantee that my happiness will come through this person. No, if Allah will give you contentment, it will be in the way that He chooses. And the beautiful thing about Allah being in control, why? Because giving someone too much control as a human being, it's a problem, no? I mean, we have a saying for this. Absolute power, what? Corrupts absolutely. That's for human beings. Why? We're going to talk more about this later on, inshallah. Why is it that being in control actually can be detrimental sometimes? We don't have to worry about that with Allah. Absolute control, but we don't have to worry about that control being misused because He's not just Al-Muhaymin. Allah is simultaneously Ar-Rahman, Ar-Rahim, Al-Hakim, Al-Wadud, Al-Latif, Al-Alim. He simultaneously, in every interaction that we have with Him, is manifesting all of these names. We're not just dealing with one name at a time. No, Allah is all of these names at all times, in every interaction. And so, what we learn is this, from the story of the Prophet Musa, is in those moments when we are extremely worried about how things might turn out, we're scared. We feel like things are out of our control. We just can't seem to make things work. We have to step back and remind ourselves about where the locus of control truly lies. How many of you have heard of this idea of the locus of control? Anyone? Some of you? What does that mean? A locus of control, it's a very important idea. It's where do you believe lies the source of power for you in life? Do you have the power to determine things and make them be a certain way? Or does something else or someone else have the power? And so you have what's called an internalized locus of control, where an individual feels like they're in control. And then you have what's called an externalized locus of control, where someone feels that someone else has all the power. Which one's better? What do you guys think? Internal or external? Okay, internal. Anyone else? Depends on the external. Jamil, Jamil, jiddan. Beautiful. Yes, depends on the external. It has to be a balance. If we fully internalize, then we feel that we are responsible for the outcome, for the results, for how everything plays out, for everything. And then when things don't work out, you lose hope. It seems I can just never make it work. I'll do my best, but hey, it's all on me to make it work. You know how much pressure you put on yourself then? Because it's all on you. As though Allah has no role in how things turn out. Sometimes in life, we genuinely take on situations like that. Because we have a habit of zooming in on situations. So we zoom in and all we see is the situation, and we're just trying to fix it. And we're just trying to make it a certain way. I just want things to turn out this way. The beautiful thing about the Quran is it always adjusts our perspective and forces us to zoom out and see that whilst you're there trying to make things a certain way, don't forget who's actually in control. And that's where the area of uncertainty that you have, you learn to come to terms with it. How many of you have seen maybe an elderly relative do this? They'll do a lot of work, try everything, and then they'll say, you know what? Now it's Allah's job. Now it's up to Allah. You ever seen someone do that? They do everything. They try their best. But they recognize, beyond this, I can't do anything. So I did what I could. Now, Ya Allah, we turn to you. Make it happen. Whatever the results are, it's from you, Ya Allah. We did what we could. That's recognizing locus of control. In the Stoics talk a lot about this idea. Identify what's within your control, focus on that. Identify what's not in your control, leave it to Allah. And too often, I find people trying to figure out what Allah's doing. They're trying to figure out what Allah's doing. Sheikh, why would Allah do that? I don't know. I'm not God. Why does Allah do what He does? There are general things we learn about why Allah does what He does from Quran and Hadith. But in this specific instance in your life, why did it play out the way it did? I don't know. And nobody can really give you a definitive answer of why Allah did what He did. Nobody. It's all speculation. That's what it is. Because we're human. And that's not what Allah wants us to be busy with. That's not what He wants us to be busy. Ya Allah, what are you doing? I'm making dua, but what are you doing? That's not for you to ask. La yus'alu amma yaf'al. Allah is never questioned about what He chooses to do. You cannot ask Allah, what are you doing? Because we're not in a position to. Our job is to continue knocking at the door. To continue making dua. But Shaykh, it's really hard. Yeah. Absolutely. Absolutely it's hard. No one said it was going to be easy. But that's where your sincerity is tested. Are we testing Allah or is He testing us? Sometimes I feel it's the other way around. Because we're like, I'm kind of testing Allah. I'm making this dua. And if He accepts, okay, we know it's good. And if He does not accept, yeah, Shaykh, I don't know, man. I might not be at the masjid so often. Because He's not doing kind of what I want. Really? Are you testing Allah? Indirectly, that's what you're doing. That's not what Allah permits His servants to do. We're servants. This is tough. I know, guys. This is a bitter pill You guys are like, we're never coming on Saturday nights again, right? Like, after all this? Poof. That's not what I want to hear. I want to hear that everything's going to be all right. You ever have someone come to you like that? Your company announces, God forbid, right? They're going to fire. They're going to lay off a bunch of people. Now what happens? Panic, right? The anxiety levels rise. You tell your friend, you're like, yo, man, they're about to lay people off. And your friend gives you that toxic positivity. No, no, don't worry about it at all. You're good. You look at him like, what, are you the CEO? How are you trying to give me false guarantees? You're not in control. You're not in control. And so, one of the things to remember, guys, is in life, when you make a sincere effort for something, you're not guaranteed to get what you want. But I did istikhara. It's the classic response. But I did istikhara. Okay, so what does istikhara mean? Istikhara means like you're now guaranteed something? No. Istikhara literally translates. It's from the word khair, goodness. Istikhara is talabul khair, seeking goodness. In istikhara, let me say this, and I could say this 10 times and it wouldn't be too many times. Istikhara is not getting Allah to make the decision for you. Please remember that. Istikhara is not getting Allah to make the decision for you. You know, when you face uncertainty, we either want to find certainty or we want to offload the decision to someone else who will deal with it. Why don't you deal with the uncertainty here? So when we're not sure about something, we turn to istikhara almost assuming that istikhara means, Ya Allah, I have no idea what to do. You make the decision. That's not what it means. You have to make the decision. You. Because you will be accountable. You will be accountable. So then what's istikhara then? What's all the hype? Istikhara is talabul khair. It is to say, Ya Allah, I will make a decision soon. Based on what I understand to make sense. But I'm asking you, Ya Allah, that if this is not good for me, turn me away from it. Otherwise, Ya Allah, put khair in what I decide. Put khair in what I decide. Now here's the tough part. You guys ready for this one? We often think khair means to live happily ever after. No, that's not what it means. Khair means whatever Allah decides is khair for us. Not what in my head is khair. That's a tough one. Because you feel almost, what? Helpless, right? You feel like you have no control. So I'm just basically making a decision that I have no guarantee is going to work out in the way that I want it to work out. But I'm supposed to make dua and say, Ya Allah, you put khair and goodness in it, in whatever way that might manifest. And the answer is yes. How can I do that? Because you're leaving it in the control of Al-Muhaymin. You're leaving it in the control of Al-Muhaymin. You did the best you could. You did the best you could. And that's all you're required to do. We're meant to face the challenges of life as they come our way in the form of good times and difficult times. The roller coaster of life is not determined by us, the ups and the downs. Allah determines that. We get to choose how we respond to the ups and the downs. That's what's in our control. This is really hard for people to come to terms with. But that's literally where the test lies. In that area where you're not sure and you're being told, put it in Allah. Trust it with Allah. That whatever outcome it is, do your best. But whatever outcome comes about, trust that there's khair in it from Allah. And that's a test. That's a major test. Imagine the Prophet ﷺ losing his wife Khadija. Ya Allah. He loses his uncle Abu Talib. Ya Allah. I thought we were trying to spread Islam. And I'm losing all the people who are facilitating and helping me. Oh, Muhammad, guidance will not spread because of people. Allah is Al-Hadi. He is the one who will guide. He does not need anyone to guide people. And we see, one by one, the support of the Prophet ﷺ is taken from him. It's a reminder for all of us. So, correcting the locus of control in our lives. And so you understand that you're not alone when you ask for Allah's help. I'll give another example of this. In the hadith of Sahih Muslim, it's mentioned, Abu Bakr Siddiq narrates that when they were migrating from Mecca to Medina, they took refuge and they hid in the cave of Thawr. And as they're hiding, what happens? Those who were pursuing them reach the cave. And Abu Bakr, he says, نَظَرْتُ إِلَىٰ أَقْدَامِ الْمُشْرِكِينَ عَلَىٰ رُؤُوسِنَا وَنَحْنُ فِي الْغَارِ. He says, I looked up and I saw that the feet of the enemies, they were right there. They're like standing over. All they had to do was like look down and they'll see us. Abu Bakr had a moment where he was scared. He turned, he said, فَقُلْتُ يَا رَسُولَ اللَّهِ O Messenger of Allah, لَوْ أَنَّ أَحَدَهُمْ نَظَرَ إِلَىٰ قَدَمَيْهِ أَبْصَرَنَا. If any one of them just looks down, they'll see us. What does the Prophet ﷺ do to Abu Bakr? He says, يَا أَبَا بَكْرَ مَا ظَنُّكَ بِثْنَيْنَ اللَّهُ ثَالِثُهُمَا. O Abu Bakr, what do you think about two people, the third of whom is Allah? Abu Bakr is looking at the circumstances. There's feet up there, there's a cave, we're stuck, we're cornered. There's no other way out. That's what he's looking at, the circumstances. And the Prophet ﷺ is looking at the controller of the circumstances. And so long as an individual pins their hopes in the controller, the one with absolute and infinite power, they will always remain hopeful. They can always remain hopeful. Because even when all the means fail them, my Allah can create a way out. My Allah can create a way out. And so, what are the things that enable someone to have control? What factors give someone the ability to control? What do they need to have to be in control of something? One is knowledge. Knowledge. To control something is to have knowledge over it. You need to know it so that you can control it. So that you can influence it. I can't emphasize this point from a psychological lens enough. You want to influence someone, you have to know them. You have to know them. Because you know what approach would work in getting them to do certain things. Many of us, we struggle when it comes to controlling our children because we don't know them. We don't know their pain. We don't know what excites them. We don't know what they want. So we don't understand. And so we feel like they're out of control. Like, I can't seem to get them to do what I want because you don't know who they are. It's so important when trying to influence anyone or to control and direct something to know it. To get to know it really well. And that's why in any relationship, to have a deep impact, you must first establish a deep foundation. In therapy, it's called a therapeutic alliance. And if we don't think someone knows us, we don't trust them. You know, I had a relative, subhanAllah, he went to a doctor, and this doctor had known him since very young. And he has really bad allergies. And he's lactose, like it's not even just lactose intolerance, like he cannot, he starts to choke and he starts to, like, what's the term I'm looking for here? You know when it starts to, you can't breathe? Someone said it. Flare up. Yeah, like you start to really get congested whenever he touches milk or anything. SubhanAllah. So the doctor is giving him a prescription and saying, yeah, so make sure you eat this and take this three times a day and just make sure you don't have any dairy products. And my relative looked at him and goes, like, what do you mean don't have? You thought like I was going to have some? Were you not aware of my allergies? And my relative had this moment of like, I don't know if I could trust you because it seems like you're giving advice and you have no idea about my health, like the conditions. And he's very suspicious. He was like, I don't know, man, if I can trust this person anymore. Because they don't even know this basic fact about me. Allah knows everything about every aspect of us better than we know ourselves. He knows our deepest desires, and that's a beautiful thing. He knows our deepest desires. Sometimes you don't even know how to articulate a dua. Put my hands up and I don't know what to ask. I don't even know how to word it. You don't have to word it. Allah knows. Allah knows exactly what the heart desires without the heart even expressing it verbally ever. Allah is al-muhaymin over every situation. To turn to that being in those moments seeking help. Seeking to overcome whatever's in front of us. The other is that the human being has to have power over the situation. The ability to manage the situation. And no human being has absolute control over a situation. No human. Not a single human. That is why as parents we have to come to terms with this. There is no foolproof way to protect your kids. There's always a way around. There's no foolproof way. What is the only foolproof way is if you develop taqwa in your children. Because you can't be looking over their shoulder all the time, and you shouldn't be. Because then that's called helicopter parenting. That's not healthy. I have seen parents go to extremes in trying to control things. We learn a great lesson from the Prophet Musa's mother. When she puts her child in, you know, a basket, puts him in the river. Because at some point, you have to trust Allah with your child. We think we're in control. So we almost try to control everything about the child. SubhanAllah, I know a parent used to stand outside the door of the washroom. Look at that. In paranoia about their child. The child started taking too long. What are you doing in there? Because paranoia. Because the parent could not accept, I must trust my child. I must trust Allah. I must do my best to do tarbiyah, to raise the child. But I must turn to Allah and say, Ya Allah, this child is truly in your control. I can only do so much. The child will never fully be in front of it. The day comes, the child grows old, they're going to move on. I have seen that same child whose parents were helicopter parenting, like, over their shoulder. The child never went anywhere alone. That one, you know, that parent that just like tags along everywhere. Kids only. And there's the parent. Right? Like just comes everywhere because he can't trust Allah. That's a flaw in one's tawakkul. And it's not healthy for the child. It's very difficult. As a parent, it's very hard. Because all the what ifs go through your mind. What if this happens? And what if that happens? And what if they do this? And what if there's uncertainty? Allah is in complete control. Even I am not in complete control of my child. I can't even guarantee the outcome. No parent can guarantee the outcome of their child. No parent. And so, SubhanAllah, you have Abu Jahl. And then you have his son accept Islam. If anybody's son should not have accepted Islam, it was Abu Jahl's son, Ikrima. And yet when Allah guides, He will guide against all the means. And you will have a prophet like the Prophet Noah, Nuh alayhi salam. And when Allah misguides, then the son of Nuh is not saved. Like it's Allah is a Rabb. That is so hard as a parent to understand. But that's where the parent's test is. Ya Allah, I'm going to do my best to do tarbiyah. But at some day, I have to let my child go. Knowing Allah is in control. Allah in the Quran, He demonstrates this to us in the story of the Prophet Ibrahim. In Surah Al-Baqarah, when he confronts Nimrud. And he basically tells him, my Lord, Allah, is truly the Lord because He gives life and He gives death. He has power. He has control. He's worthy of worship. Because He can do this. And Nimrud, he was confused. He said, أنا أحي وأميت. He said, no, but I can also do that. So he called a man that was sentenced to death and said, you're free. I gave life. He grabbed a free man, killed him, said, look, I gave death. So Ibrahim realized, alayhi salam, he needed to come up with something that he wouldn't have a response to. And so he says, Allah brings the sun from the east, why don't you bring it from the west? فَبُهِتَ الَّذِي كَفَرْ. And so the disbeliever was left dumbstruck, is the translation of that verse. What do we understand from this? Ibrahim, the Prophet Ibrahim is teaching, absolute power lies with Allah and nobody else. That's why the believer does not lose hope. No matter how many in the world turn against the believer. Our Prophet Muhammad Sallallahu Alaihi Wasallam, remember, the help of Allah can take time. He leaves Mecca and Allah tells him what? إِنَّ الَّذِي فَرَضَ عَلَيْكَ الْقُرْآنَ لَرَادُّكَ إِلَى مَعَادٍ. The one who sent the Qur'an upon you will return you to your original living, your original hometown. The Prophet's being promised he will be able to come back to Mecca. But how long did that promise take? How many sacrifices had to be made? How many lives were lost? Hamza had to die. Right? He lost some of the closest companions to him. There was even the incident of Hudaybiyah, come all the way to Mecca to be rejected. You come so close and he turned away. But the Prophet ﷺ never gave up. Where does that come from? It comes from not looking and relying on the means. Relying on the means. SubhanAllah. The individual who turns. And that's why you'll find the believer always with hope. Even when things don't look good. Ya Allah, you're in control. They're not in control. That person's not in control. But no matter how long the night gets, there's always a morning that follows it. This is very important for us as we go through life. And the circumstances surrounding you in the world bewilder you. And you can't make sense of what's happening. You don't always have to make sense and understand God's divine plan. You might not always know that. That's okay. Ya Allah, but what I do know is you're in control. And if I can know that much, I know that we're in good hands. I know that we're in good hands. You know, the Prophet ﷺ, when he would go for a journey, you know, you travel, you leave your family behind. Who takes care of them? The Prophet ﷺ used to make the dua when he would travel. Allahumma anta sahibu fi safar wal khalifatu fil ahl. Oh Allah, you are my companion as I travel. But you are also the one who takes care of my family behind me. This is part of the dua the Prophet ﷺ used to make. Every time we leave home, we should make this dua. We're traveling. Allahumma anta sahibu fi safar. Oh Allah, you are my companion as I travel. I rely on you and I turn to you and I know I'm not alone. Wal khalifatu fil ahl. Oh Allah, you are the one who's taking care of my family. I've left provisions, I've left different things for them, but if I have you and you're taking care of them, everything's okay. Because when you leave home, what can you do? Is there anything you can do? From the other side of the world? You have cameras to see what's happening in your house. God forbid something goes wrong. What are you going to do? You can watch it in real time, but you can't stop it. Let me get a flight. It's going to take you 24 hours at least to get there. Allahumma anta sahibu fi safar wal khalifatu fil ahl. Allah, you're the one alone who's in control, who takes care We are all just means. We can't really control matters. We have to be very careful with our children not to give them that impression that we take care of everything. No. Even if we're gone, you have Allah, O my child. Know that even if I'm gone, and if your mother is gone, know that you have Allah. And look at the Prophet ﷺ. Because of his yaqeen, at the age of 6, he lost his mother. Before he was born, he lost his father. And then he lost his uncle, his grandfather, uncle, one after the other. And he never gave up. He never lost. Because his reliance from day one through Allah's divine plan was to be on Allah. And he teaches us that lesson. Like how in control are we of ourselves, let alone anybody else? Like when we're tired, we can't even see straight. Anyone been so tired driving that you start to like drift? That's why we had to install the, I don't even know what you call it, the buzz on the side of the highway. What do you call that? There's a term for it. Right? You know when you drift off, you're in the fast lane, and then you drift and it wakes you up. Yeah? Why do we have that? Because humans can't control themselves. We lose control at a certain point. We just give up. When we're upset, we can't even focus or concentrate. You ever been so angry that you can't think straight? You're just so upset. You're out of control. We're hungry, then we're irritated and frustrated, man. We don't want to talk to nobody. We don't want to discuss anything. It's like, just bring some food. The last thing I'll mention here about Al-Muhaymin, the name. For someone to be Al-Muhaymin, they must have what's known as continuity. For someone to be in complete control, it can't be just for a day. It can't be just for a day. Like, do you really own something if you're only there for like a week? What control do you have? It's amusing when, you know, when people travel and they come to like an Airbnb and they like record it like it's there. It's like, dude, it's like 3 days. After that, you're back home. But you don't have that pool that you're making a video of. It's not yours. You're not in control and you don't own that. That's how we all are with our lives. No matter how much control someone has, the day comes they have to give it up. When you die, you give up all that you own. In this lifetime, you could rule over a country for years and years. Your father could rule before you for years and years. And the day comes and Allah will snatch that from you. And you'll be forced to flee. What do people really own? Allah is eternal. His control is eternal. Forever and always. So those are the three real ingredients here for someone to truly have control. They must know that which they control. They must have power over that, absolute power over what they control. And they must have continuous, perpetual power over what they control. Now, what prevents someone from having healthy control? Because this becomes relevant to us in our daily lives. As we recognize Allah is Al-Muhaymin, each one of us in our own lives have degrees of control over things. Things that we're responsible for. What might prevent me from taking care of that which I am in control of? Is when someone has a completely externalized locus of control. What does that look like? Whenever something happens, not my fault. It's always someone else's fault. I couldn't do anything about it. It's because my mom, she dropped me when I was 3, right? Like, what? You can't keep doing that till you're like 30. Blaming your mother for every little thing you do wrong. Do you get what I'm saying here? What do we call that? It starts with a V. Something mentality. Victim mentality. The idea that what? I'm not the problem. It's not my fault. It's never my fault. It's always somebody or someone else's fault. Even if it's just the cat. Like, we'll blame the cat. Right? We'll blame anything and everything. Because I don't have any control. Everything that's happening is not my fault. Remember, the foundation of any development that you're going to make in your life will be when you begin to be honest with yourself. The foundation of any development that you're going to make in your life will begin when you look in the mirror and you're honest with yourself. And it's hard. But a victim's mentality never allows you to do that. Because you look in the mirror, you don't even see yourself. You see behind you all the people, and it's their fault. Right? And when that's the case, you can't even begin to improve. Because why should you improve when you're not the problem? That's a big sign of maturity, is when a person gets to a certain age and they start realizing, you know what? Maybe it's not all my mom's fault. Maybe I also play a role in this a little bit. That's a sign of maturity. And that's also a sign of immense growth and healing. Honestly, it's also a step towards healing. Why? Because you suddenly realize, I don't need to change her or my dad or anybody else for my situation to improve. I could actually do something to change myself. So you essentially reclaim control over the narrative. There's a passage that I really like, and I read it often when I'm talking about this idea. It's from Edith Eger, from a book called The Choice. Edith Eger was someone who went through the Nazi concentration camps. And subhanAllah, imagine that. How easy would it have been for her to come out of that concentration camp and blame everybody for what? Or blame her experiences for every mishap in life? That's not what she did. She writes this book called The Choice. She says, victimhood is optional. Let me read this passage to you. She says, suffering is universal, but victimhood is optional. There's a difference between victimization and victimhood. We are all likely to be victimized in some way in the course of our lives. At some point, we will suffer some kind of affliction or calamity or abuse caused by circumstances or people or institutions over which we have little or no control. This is life. And this is victimization. It comes from outside. It's the neighborhood bully, the boss who rages, the spouse who hits, the lover who cheats, the discriminatory law, the accident that lands you in the hospital. But in contrast, victimhood comes from the inside. No one can make you a victim but you. We become victims not because of what happens to us, but when we choose to hold on to our victimization. We develop a victim's mind, a way of thinking and being that is rigid, blaming, pessimistic, stuck in the past, unforgiving, punitive, and without healthy limits or boundaries. We become our own jailers when we choose the confines of the victim's mind. That happens when we completely externalize the blame. Look, you're not always responsible for what happens to you in life. You are absolutely responsible for what you do with it. And it can seem very unfair. Why do I have to clean up a mess I didn't make? So someone else traumatized me and I have to do all the work? Yes, because it's your life. That feels unfair. Well, that doesn't change the fact that you have to do the work. And so, we can often feel that we're out of control and we don't have control in life. And as a result, we misbehave because we just blame everybody else. I'm not saying nobody else is blameworthy. But we also have to be honest with our role in the problem. That's where so much growth starts. And the second point, which I won't go into now, we'll stop here, is one of the reasons why we're often out of control is because we haven't learned to control our nafs. Because when your nafs is in control, then you're going to be chaotic. Because the nafs, uncontrolled by its nature, is chaotic. And so this is the example of the person who knows they shouldn't get mad all the time, but they can't help it. They just explode. I mean, I had someone come to me and they said this. They said, Sheikh, they've been married like 15, 20 years. I said, I don't know why. I just explode at my wife all the time. I don't want to. I feel bad. I regret it. I wish I could change. But I can't predict it. Something happens, sets me off, I explode, and then like 10 minutes later, I look back and go, oh, I did it again. And he was very

0: so that we are in charge and our nafs is not in charge. That we are not chaotic, but rather we are orderly in our souls. Ameen ya Rabbil Alameen. Wa sallallahu wa sallam wa barak ala Sayyidina Muhammad wa alihi wa sahbihi ajma'in. Walhamdulillahi Rabbil Alameen. Jazakumullahu khairan. Now inshaAllah, we will play Kahoot. He told me he's going to win today. He said, I'm going to win today. InshaAllah.
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A voice of faith, a voice of light, guiding hearts through day and night. From Sydney's shores we share the way, with hope and peace for every day. 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

0: In the name of Allah, the entirely merciful, the especially merciful.
1: Ha-meem.
0: Ha-meem.
1: والكتاب المبين.
0: By the clear book,

And if you should ask them, Who has created the heavens and the earth? They would surely say, They were created by the Exalted in Might, the Knowing.

and who sends down rain from the sky in measured amounts, and we revive thereby a dead land. Thus will you be brought forth.

and who created the species, all of them, and has made for you of ships and animals those which you mount.

that you may settle yourselves upon their backs, and then remember the favor of your Lord when you have settled upon them, and say, Exalted is He who has subjected this to us, and we could not have otherwise subdued it.

But they have attributed to him from his servants a portion. Indeed, man is clearly ungrateful.

And when one of them is given good tidings of that which he attributes to the Most Merciful in comparison, his face becomes dark and he suppresses grief.

So is one brought up in ornaments while being during conflict unevident attributed to Allah?

And they have made the angels, who are servants of the most merciful, females. Did they witness their creation? Their testimony will be recorded, and they will be questioned.

And they said, If the Most Merciful had willed, we would not have worshipped them. They have of that no knowledge. They are not but falsifying.

Rather, they say, indeed, we found our fathers upon a religion, and we are in their footsteps rightly guided.

And similarly, we did not send before you any warner into a city except that its affluence said, Indeed, we found our fathers upon a religion, and we are in their footsteps following.

Each warner said, "Even if I brought you better guidance than that religion upon which you found your fathers," they said, "Indeed we, in that with which you were sent, are disbelievers."

However, I gave enjoyment to these people of Mecca and their fathers until there came to them the truth and a clear messenger.

But when the truth came to them, they said, This is magic, and indeed we are, concerning it, disbelievers.

Do they distribute the mercy of your Lord? It is we who have apportioned among them their livelihood in the life of this world, and have raised some of them above others in degrees of rank, that they may make use of one another for service. But the mercy of your Lord is better than whatever they accumulate.

And if it were not that the people would become one community of disbelievers, we would have made for those who disbelieve in the Most Merciful, for their houses, ceilings and stairways of silver upon which to mount.

0: and for their houses doors and couches of silver upon which to recline.
1: وَزُخْرُفًا

and gold ornament. But all that is not but the enjoyment of worldly life, and the hereafter with your Lord is for the righteous.

And whoever is blinded from remembrance of the Most Merciful, we appoint for him a devil, and he is to him a companion.

Until when he comes to us at judgment, he says to his companion, Oh, I wish there was between me and you the distance between the east and west. How wretched a companion!

And certainly did we send Moses with our signs to Pharaoh and his establishment. And he said, Indeed, I am the messenger of the Lord of the worlds.

And we showed them not a sign except that it was greater than its sister. And we seized them with affliction, that perhaps they might return to faith.

And they said to Moses, O magician, invoke for us your Lord by what he has promised you. Indeed, we will be guided.

And Pharaoh called out among his people. He said, O my people, does not the kingdom of Egypt belong to me, and these rivers flowing beneath me? Then do you not see?

So he bluffed his people, and they obeyed him. Indeed, they were themselves a people defiantly disobedient of Allah.

And they said, Are our gods better, or is he? They did not present the comparison except for mere argument. But in fact, they are a people prone to dispute.

Jesus was not but a servant upon whom we bestowed favor, and we made him an example for the children of Israel.

And indeed, Jesus will be a sign for knowledge of the hour. So be not in doubt of it, and follow me. This is a straight path.

And when Jesus brought clear proofs, he said, I have come to you with wisdom, and to make clear to you some of that over which you differ. So fear Allah and obey me.

to whom Allah will say, O my servants, no fear will there be concerning you this day, nor will you grieve.

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And they will call, O Malik, let your Lord put an end to us. He will say, Indeed, you will remain.

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Yes, we do, and our messengers are with them, recording.

0: وَهُوَ الْحَكِيمُ الْعَلِيمُ.
1: And it is Allah who is the only deity in the heaven, and on the earth the only deity, and He is the wise, the knowing.

And blessed is he to whom belongs the dominion of the heavens and the earth, and whatever is between them, and with whom is knowledge of the hour, and to whom you will be returned.

And those they invoke besides him do not possess power of intercession. But only those who testify to the truth can benefit, and they know.

And Allah acknowledges his saying, O my Lord, indeed, these are a people who do not believe.

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1: The Voice of Islam Australia presents the Quran Tafsir series with Sheikh Ihsan Hanif.

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Inshallah ta'ala, today we are on page 233, which is in the 12th juz of the Quran, Surah Hud. In the previous episode, we concluded the story of the Prophet Shu'ayb alayhi salatu wassalam and his nation, the people of Madian. How Allah subhanahu wa ta'ala sent the Prophet Shu'ayb to his people, calling them to the Tawheed of Allah azza wa jalla, and how those people responded. And Allah subhanahu wa ta'ala mentioned that from the responses that they gave to Shu'ayb alayhi salatu wassalam is that they didn't understand what he was saying, that it didn't make sense to them. And this is something which, as we said, is common in the stories of the prophets of Allah Azza wa Jalla. How oftentimes those people who those prophets were sent to, despite them being people generally speaking of intelligence and wealth and power and so on, when it came to the message of Tawheed, because of how far astray they were, how much Shaitan had sealed their hearts with doubt and confusion, then what Shaitan had done rather to cover to misguide them through his whisperings, and how Allah Azza wa Jalla had sealed their hearts because of that misguidance, you often find that they say to their prophets that it doesn't make sense to us, that we can't understand what you're saying, that it's not something that we're willing to accept. And they said to Shu'ayb alayhi salam, and were it not for your people, for your nation, for your tribe, for your family, then we would deal with you. And Shu'ayb alayhi salam responds and he says that rather than fearing me or my family or my tribe, it is more befitting that you should fear Allah subhanahu wa ta'ala. The end result being that Allah azza wa jal destroyed the people of Shu'ayb alayhi salatu wassalam. Allah azza wa jal caused his punishment to descend upon them because of their disbelief and because of their kufr and shirk. In today's episode, we continue from verse 96. And that is the statement of Allah subhanahu wa ta'ala, أعوذ بالله من الشيطان الرجيم وَلَقَدْ أَرْسَلْنَا مُوسَى بِآيَاتِنَا وَسُلْطَانٍ مُبِينٍ. We also sent Musa with our signs and clear authority. Allah subhanahu wa ta'ala, after mentioning in this surah the story of a number of prophets, so we mentioned the story of Nuh, and the story of Hud, and the story of Salih, and the story of Ibrahim and Lut, and the story of Shu'ayb alayhi salatu wassalam. These are the major nations that are mentioned within the book of Allah subhanahu wa ta'ala, and prophets that were sent to those nations and what transpired with them. And the only one that then remains is the one that Allah Azza wa Jalla mentions towards the end of this surah, and that is the Prophet Musa alayhi salatu wassalam. And the story of the Prophet Musa alayhi salatu wassalam is mentioned in just two or three verses in this surah. It's not a long detailed telling of the story of Musa alayhi salatu wassalam, because we had that already in Surah Al-A'raf, and it reappears a number of times in the book of Allah subhanahu wa ta'ala. But in this particular telling, or in this particular surah, Allah Azza wa Jalla only mentions it in two or three verses to highlight the point for which these stories are being mentioned here, as we said before. And that is that Allah Azza wa Jalla is speaking about the two groups of people and how they respond to the call of Allah subhanahu wa ta'ala: the people of disbelief and rejection, the people of iman and righteous deeds. So to that effect and to that end, Allah Azza wa Jalla says that indeed we sent Musa alayhi salatu wassalam with our signs and with clear authority, meaning to the clear authority and the clear signs that Allah Azza wa Jalla gave to Musa alayhi salatu wassalam, the many signs that he would bring to Pharaoh and his people that he was a prophet of Allah, that Allah Azza wa Jalla had sent him, that Allah Azza wa Jalla wanted those people to worship him alone, to believe in the Tawheed of Allah subhanahu wa ta'ala. Signs like the staff that was given to Musa alayhi salam, and the hand of Musa alayhi salatu wassalam that would dazzle. Allah subhanahu wa ta'ala continues in verse number 97, إلى فرعون وملئه فاتبعوا أمر فرعون وما أمر فرعون برشيد. To Pharaoh and his supporters, but they followed Pharaoh's orders, and Pharaoh's orders were misguided. Allah subhanahu wa ta'ala says that we sent Musa with our clear signs, with clear authority, to Pharaoh and to his mala. The mala of Pharaoh primarily are his noble leaders, the nobility, his advisors, the leaders of his armies, the generals. These are the people, the nobility, that are called mala' within the Quran. And it is mentioned in a number of the stories we've seen already. And in Surah Al-A'raf, Allah Azza wa Jalla often says, وَقَالَ الْمَلَأُ. The mala' are the elite of a society.
And that is because often the general masses will follow their leaders. They follow their tribal leaders, they follow the political leaders, they follow their military leaders, they follow their economic leaders. This is the nature of people. Even until our time today, it is something which you can still see taking place in many parts of the world. So Allah subhanahu wa ta'ala highlights these people, even though the vast majority of the people of Pharaoh disbelieved in Musa alayhi salam. The vast majority. So the people of Pharaoh, all of them, for the vast majority, were disbelievers in Musa alayhi salam. But Allah Azza wa Jalla, especially in the story of Pharaoh, He highlights the mala. We sent him to Pharaoh and to his mala, his supporters, his leaders, his nobility. فَاتَّبَعُوا أَمْرَ فِرْعَوْنَ. And what they chose to follow, except instead of following the commands of Musa and following Musa alayhi salatu wasalam, they chose to follow the affair of Pharaoh, the orders of Pharaoh, the commands of Pharaoh. وَمَا أَمْرُ فِرْعَوْنَ بِرَشِيدٍ. But the orders of Pharaoh were not wise. They weren't of guidance. They weren't something that was pleasing to Allah subhanahu wa ta'ala. Because Pharaoh disbelieved in Allah Azza wa Jal. Pharaoh claimed to be a god besides Allah subhanahu wa ta'ala. Pharaoh claimed that he was the Lord Most High. And so therefore, they chose Pharaoh and his version and everything that he said that he could do, despite seeing the many signs that Allah Azza wa Jal gave to Musa alayhi salatu wasalam. Even when Pharaoh himself despairs, after Allah Azza wa Jal sent, as we mentioned in Surah Al-A'raf, Allah Azza wa Jal says that we sent upon them the floods, al-tufan, wal-jarad, wal-qummala, wal-dafadi'a, wal-dam, all of these signs, the frogs and the locusts and the rivers of blood and so on, all of these signs that came from Allah subhanahu wa ta'ala, even when Pharaoh despairs. And he says to Musa, call upon your Lord. Ask him to remove this from us. I will set you free. I will set Bani Israel free. You may all go and leave. Even Pharaoh despairs. But despite this, what do his people do? وَمَا أَمْرُ فِرْعَوْنَ بِرَشِيدٍ. They follow his orders, and his orders were not good. Because what will his orders eventually lead to? It will lead to their destruction as they are thrown into, or as they go into the sea, and they are drowned therein. And therefore, just as they followed Pharaoh and his commands in the dunya, they will follow Pharaoh into the fire as well. As Allah subhanahu wa ta'ala then says in verse 98, يَقْدُمُ قَوْمَهُ يَوْمَ الْقِيَامَةِ فَأَوْرَدَهُمُ النَّارِ وَبِئْسَ الْوِرْدُ الْمَوْرُودِ. He will be at the forefront of his people on the day of resurrection, leading them down towards the fire. What a foul drinking place to be led to. Or what a foul place to be led to. The people of Pharaoh, just as they followed him in the dunya, Allah Azza wa Jal says that he will be at their forefront, meaning that he will be their leader on the day of judgment, that they will follow into the fire. يَقْدُمُ قَوْمَهُ يَوْمَ الْقِيَامَةِ. So this shows, as is mentioned in a number of hadith of the sunnah, that those people that follow, the people that followed others in terms of misguidance, they took their version or they took their reality as opposed to the commands of Allah Azza wa Jalla and the prophets that He sent, then they will follow them likewise on Yawm al-Qiyamah into the fire. فَأَوْرَدَهُمُ النَّارِ. And He will take them down into the fire. وَبِئْسَ الْوِرْدُ الْمَوْرُودِ. And what a foul drinking place to be led to, because usually in the olden days people will lead their people towards provision, towards sustenance, towards some type of prosperity. And so in the olden days, when people, especially when they were first settling, the leader, his main goal and objective was to find water for his people. That's why they would settle near places of water, so that they could live there, that they could become prosperous there, they could grow there. And so that's what they would look for. Here Allah Azza wa Jalla uses that same example, that same objective of a leader. But Allah Azza wa Jalla says that this time what they will lead them to, their drinking hole, their watering hole, will be the watering hole of the fire. They will remain therein forever. And that's what Allah Azza wa Jalla says in verse 99, وَأُتْبِعُوا فِي هَذِهِ لَعْنَةً وَيَوْمَ الْقِيَامَةِ بِئْسَ الرِّفْدُ الْمَرْفُودِ. They will pursue it by Allah's curse in this life, and likewise on Yawm al-Qiyamah, the day of resurrection too. What a foul gift to be given. Allah subhanahu wa ta'ala says that they were cursed in the dunya. They will be cursed on Yawm al-Qiyamah. They will be cursed by Allah and by the angels and by all of the people. And that is because of their rejection, because of their evil, because of that which they did in terms of kufr and shirk with Allah subhanahu wa ta'ala. بِئْسَ الرِّفْتُ الْمَرْفُودِ. Therefore, what evil they united upon, what evil that they will find, not only in the dunya but also in the akhirah when they are thrown into the fire. So Allah subhanahu wa ta'ala, in these 3-4 verses, He summarizes this particular point from the story of Musa alayhi salam. And it's interesting here, because the other stories that are mentioned in this surah
are in more detail than the story of Musa alayhi salam. And usually, the story of Musa alayhi salam is mentioned in more detail than the stories of the other prophets. They are usually shorter than the story of Musa alayhi salam. The story of Musa is longer, as we saw, for example, in Surah Al-Araf, as we will see in Surah Taha, as we will see in other places in the Quran. But Allah Azza wa Jal in Surah Hud, because Allah Azza wa Jal wants to highlight for us this point here. What happens when you reject the Tawheed of Allah Azza wa Jal? What happens when you turn away from Allah subhanahu wa ta'ala and His commands? Don't think that it's something which will be overlooked, which will be forgotten. Allah Azza wa Jal will hold each and every single one of us to account for that which we did or that which we didn't do. And so here we have the example of Pharaoh, one of the most powerful people that ever lived upon the earth, but also one of the greatest or the worst oppressors upon earth as well. And so Allah subhanahu wa ta'ala says that they will be people of the fire on Yawm al-Qiyamah. Allah Azza wa Jal in verse 100, He then says, ذلك من أنباء القرى نقصه عليك منها قائم وحصيد. We relate to you, O Muhammad sallallahu alayhi wa sallam, such accounts of the earlier towns. Some of them are still standing and some of them have been mown down. Allah subhanahu wa ta'ala, after mentioning all of these stories in Surah Hud, the people of Nuh, the people of Hud and Salih, the people of Shu'aib and Lut, and the people of Musa, all of these prophets alayhi salatu wasalam that were sent, all of these nations that once existed, and then they were destroyed and punished by Allah Azza wa Jal. Allah subhanahu wa ta'ala says, ذَلِكَ مِنْ أَنْبَاءِ الْقُرَىٰ. These are all stories of the earlier towns, the earlier nations that have passed by. نَقُصُّهُ عَلَيْكَ. We are mentioning, relaying these stories to you. And these are stories that are truthful, stories that hold many lessons and benefits. These are that which Allah Azza wa Jalla has given to you as a reminder, as a warning for you and your nation, O Muhammad sallallahu alayhi wa sallam, that you may profit from the mistakes of those who came before you, that you may learn the lessons that are contained within these stories, that you may derive these principles and apply them within your life. Minha qa'im, from those nations, there are still some that are still standing in terms of the remnants of what's left behind. You can go to Egypt, you can see the pyramids. You can go to Madain Salih in the northern part of modern-day Saudi Arabia. You can see their dwellings. You can go to certain places across the world and you will see the signs of those civilizations. And that show that they existed. It shows that they lived. It shows that they were there for and were prosperous at one time because they achieved amazing things in terms of their feats of engineering and their construction and what have you. It shows that they had what they had. But Allah subhanahu wa ta'ala says that it didn't benefit them when they turned away from Allah Azza wa Jal. Didn't give them salvation when they turned away from Allah subhanahu wa ta'ala. So you have signs that you can see. And others, hasid. Others you have no remnants of. Others there are no signs of, because Allah Azza wa Jal destroyed them in such ways that nothing remains of them, or very, very little remains of them. Nothing on the surface of the earth. Maybe some of those things that if you were to dig down deep, you would see some examples of that which remained of them. But generally speaking, we have nations that are both. And there were many nations that Allah Azza wa Jal sent prophets to and messengers to over time. And we don't know the stories of all of them, nor do we know the exact circumstances of all of them. But Allah Azza wa Jal gives us enough to know the principle by which Allah Azza wa Jal dealt with those nations. And that is, if they were the people of belief and iman, then Allah Azza wa Jal gave to them from the blessings of the dunya and the rahmah of the dunya and so on. And if they were people of kufr and shirk, then Allah Azza wa Jal did away with them. In verse 101, Allah subhanahu wa ta'ala then says, وَمَا ظَلَمْنَاهُمْ وَلَكِنْ ظَلَمُوا أَنفُسَهُمْ فَمَا أَغْنَتْ عَنْهُمْ آلِهَتُهُمُ الَّتِي يَدْعُونَ مِن دُونِ اللَّهِ مِن شَيْءٍ لَمَّا جَاءَ أَمْرُ رَبِّكَ وَمَا زَادُوهُمْ غَيْرَ تَتْبِيبٍ. We did not wrong them, they wronged themselves. Their gods which they called upon besides Allah were of no use to them when what your Lord had ordained came about. They only increase their ruin. Allah subhanahu wa ta'ala says that all of these stories that Allah Azza wa Jalla has related to us in Surah Hud, despite all of the destruction, the punishment, everything that Allah Azza wa Jalla mentioned to us, وَمَا ظَلَمْنَاهُمْ. Allah says, we didn't oppress them. We did not do wrong to them or injustice towards them. وَلَكِنْ ظَلَمُوا أَنفُسَهُمْ. But they are the ones who wronged themselves when they made shirk with Allah Azza wa Jalla, when they disbelieved, when they were obstinate and arrogant in their disbelief and in their rejection of the prophets that Allah Azza wa Jal sent to them. So when they disbelieved
They are the ones who oppressed themselves. And the punishment of Allah came as a result of that oppression that they incurred upon themselves. فَمَا أَغْنَتْ عَنْهُمْ آلِهَتُهُمُ الَّتِي يَدْعُونَ مِن دُونِ اللَّهِ مِن شَيْءٍ. So when they did that and the punishment of Allah came, those gods that they called upon besides Allah Azza wa Jal could do nothing to help them, to benefit them, to save them in any way. لَمَّا جَاءَ أَمْرُ رَبِّكَ, when the command of your Lord came, meaning when the punishment of Allah Azza wa Jal was decreed upon them, didn't benefit them. All of those gods, all of them, none of them came to their help, to their aid. None of them could save them from the punishment of Allah subhanahu wa ta'ala. And just as they couldn't do so in the dunya, then likewise they will be unable to do so in the akhirah. Because the Prophet told us sallallahu alayhi wa sallam that the people on Yawm al-Qiyamah, each one will be told to follow the God that they worship. So the people that follow the sun will go to the sun, and the people that follow the moon will go to the moon, and the people that worship idols will go to their idols, and the people that worship whatever they worshipped, each one will go until none remains except for the believers. Those gods that they worship besides Allah Azza wa Jal, when they go to them, either they will absolve themselves of them, or they themselves were false gods, so they can do nothing. They too will be punished like Pharaoh. They too will be punished by Allah subhanahu wa ta'ala, so they will see that they will not benefit them. Just as they could do nothing for them in the dunya, they will be able to do even less when it comes to the akhirah and when it comes to Yawm al-Qiyamah. وَمَا زَادُوهُمْ غَيْرَ تَتْبِيبٍ. So all that they did is increase them in their ruin, in their loss, in the punishment that they will receive from Allah subhanahu wa ta'ala. Allah subhanahu wa ta'ala then says in verse 102, وَكَذَٰلِكَ أَخْذُ رَبِّكَ إِذَا أَخَذَ الْقُرَىٰ وَهِيَ ظَالِمَةٌ إِنَّ أَخْذَهُ أَلِيمٌ شَدِيدٌ. Such is the punishment of your Lord for the towns in the midst of their sins. His punishment is severe and terrible. Allah subhanahu wa ta'ala says from the words that are used for punishment in the Quran is the word akhd. And akhd means to take or to grab hold of or to grasp. Allah azza wa jal says that when the punishment of Allah came upon them, it was like something that took hold of them, meaning none could escape. None of them had any way that they could flee from. There was nowhere upon the earth that they would be safe from the punishment of Allah subhanahu wa ta'ala. So when the grasp of Allah or the punishment of Allah takes hold of them, إِذَا أَخَذَ الْقُرَىٰ وَهِيَ ظَالِمَةٌ. This is this example when it takes place when those people are oppressive. The example of Nuh, the example of the people of Hud, the example of the people of Salih and Shu'ayb and Musa and Lut. These are the examples of the punishments of Allah Azza wa Jal. إِنَّ أَخْذَهُ, for his punishment when it takes hold of them, أَلِيمٌ شَدِيدٌ, it is painful, it is terrible, it is severe. And this is therefore the principle that Allah Azza wa Jal gives to us. Don't ever think that you can bear the punishment of Allah Azza wa Jal, that you can withstand the punishment of Allah subhanahu wa ta'ala. Doesn't Allah Azza wa Jal tell us in Surah Al-Buruj, after mentioning the story of those people of the ditch, that a ditch was dug for them, they were thrown therein, it was placed, fire was placed within it, that they would burn because of their belief in Allah subhanahu wa ta'ala. After Allah Azza wa Jal mentions this, what does he say concerning his punishment for those people who oppress the believers? إِنَّ بَطْشَ رَبِّكَ لَشَدِيدٌ. Indeed, the punishment of your Lord is extremely severe. So likewise, this is the punishment of Allah Azza wa Jal upon these nations. إِنَّ أَخْذَهُ أَلِيمٌ شَدِيدٌ. It is painful and it is a terrible torment. But that is only the torment of the dunya. Then what about the torment of the akhirah, when those people will come and they will stand before Allah Azza wa Jal, and Allah will decree that they will go into the fire, which is the worst of all punishments, and they will remain therein forever. And that's why Allah subhanahu wa ta'ala says in the next verse 103, that this is therefore a lesson for those who fear the akhirah, the standing before Allah, the punishment of Allah Azza wa Jal, and Yawm al-Qiyamah. إِنَّ فِي ذَلِكَ لَآيَةً لِمَنْ خَافَ عَذَابَ الْآخِرَةِ ذَلِكَ يَوْمٌ مَجْمُوعٌ لَهُ النَّاسُ وَذَلِكَ يَوْمٌ مَشْهُودٌ. There truly is a sign in this for anyone who fears the punishment of the hereafter. That is the day in which all people will be gathered together, a day for all to see. Allah subhanahu wa ta'ala says that indeed within this, within these stories, within these lessons, within these examples of those people who turned away from Allah subhanahu wa ta'ala, so therefore were punished by Allah azza wa jal, la'ayah. That is a sign. But a sign for who? لِمَنْ خَافَ عَذَابَ الْآخِرَةِ. For those who fear the punishment of the hereafter. Because the one who doesn't believe in Allah Azza wa Jal's punishment, doesn't believe in the akhirah, doesn't believe in the accounting or the judgment of Allah subhanahu wa ta'ala, they will simply say,
That's just what happened. It was a natural disaster. Something happened in the dunya. They will explain it one way or another and dismiss it. But the person who believes in Allah, believes in Yawm al-Qiyamah, believes in Allah's reward and in His punishment, subhanahu wa ta'ala, for them, they fear that day that will be the standing before their Lord. They fear the day that they will have to stand before Allah Azza wa Jal, knowing that if Allah Azza wa Jal wills, they may be punished because of their evil that they have done, or the sins that they've committed, or the harm that they caused. And likewise, if Allah Azza wa Jal wills, they can be rewarded and forgiven by Allah subhanahu wa ta'ala. So they fear the punishment of the Akhirah. لِمَنْ خَافَ عَذَابَ الْآخِرَةِ. And so the person who's the believer, the true believer in Allah Azza wa Jal, this is never far away from their mind, to think and remember and remind themselves of the Akhirah. Didn't the Prophet tell us, sallallahu alayhi wasallam, I used to forbid you from going to the graveyard, but go now. أَلَا فَزُورُوهَا. Go and visit those graveyards, فَإِنَّهَا تُذَكِّرُ الْمَوْتِ. Because it reminds you of the Akhirah, it reminds you of death. So for you to go and remember death often, for you to remember the Akhirah often, for you to remember the punishment of Allah Azza wa Jal often, and the reward of Allah subhanahu wa ta'ala, it should inspire you to do good, and also make you wary of doing evil and committing sin. ذَلِكَ يَوْمٌ مَجْمُوعٌ لَهُ النَّاسِ. Because that day, the day of judgment, will be the day of gathering all of mankind, from the beginning to the end, from the time of Adam alayhi salam to the very last person that will ever be born. All of them will be gathered on that day. وَذَٰلِكَ يَوْمٌ مَشْهُودٌ. And that is the day that will be witnessed. It will be witnessed by Allah. It will be witnessed by the angels. It will be witnessed by all of creation. Nothing will be hidden on that day. Nothing will be done in secret on that day. Everything will be open and it will be transparent. Allah subhanahu wa ta'ala says in verse 104, وَمَا نُؤَقِّرُهُ إِلَّا لِأَجَلٍ مَعْدُودٍ. We are delaying it only for a specified period, meaning the coming of Yawm al-Qiyamah, the coming of the Day of Judgment.

Prophet said to him sallallahu alayhi wa sallam, Al-mar'u ma'a man ahab. The person will be with those whom he loves. But what does that mean, to love Allah, to love His Messenger? He means the Bedouin man, when he said, I don't have a great deal of prayer and murah, he means optional prayers. Doesn't mean the wajibat. Doesn't mean that I don't pray and I don't give zakah. I don't have many extra deeds after I've done the wajibat. But I do have love of Allah and His Messenger. Because love of Allah and His Messenger, sallallahu alayhi wa sallam, would dictate that you would fulfill your obligations to the best of your ability, stay away from the prohibitions to the best of your ability. In verse 105, Allah Azza wa Jalla says, يَوْمَ يَأْتِي لَا تَكَلَّمُ نَفْسٌ إِلَّا بِإِذْنِهِ فَمِنْهُمْ شَقِيٌّ وَسَعِيدٌ. And when that day comes, no soul will speak except by His permission, and some of them will be wretched and some of them will be happy. On يوم القيامة, when the people come and they stand before Allah Azza wa Jalla, no one can speak, no one can intercede, not even the angels of the Prophet, except by the permission of Allah Azza wa Jalla. He alone is the one who decides who will speak and intercede. And that is why when the people in the Day of Judgment will go to the various prophets, none of them will intercede until the Prophet sallallahu alaihi wasallam, because he is the one that has been given permission. And that's why he will say, أنا لها. It is for me, meaning I am the one who has been given permission to do this. So on that day, there will only be two groups of people, شقيٌ وسعيد, those that are wretched, those that are happy. Allah subhanahu wa ta'ala then describes these two groups of people. In verse 106, He says, فَأَمَّا الَّذِينَ شَقُوا فَفِي النَّارِ لَهُمْ فِيهَا زَفِيرٌ وَشَهِيقٌ. As for the wretched ones, then they will be in the fire, sighing and groaning. They will be in the fire. And in the fire, because of the severity of their punishment, the harshness of it, the extreme pain that they will endure, all they will hear is the sounds of the fire emanating. And it is the sighing and the groaning, or the zafir and the shahiq, are the sounds of the fire that the fire is making because of how evil or how severe its punishment is, its azab is. And that's why some of the scholars of tafsir, they said that the zafir and the shahiq, it is the worst of sounds that a person can hear. So not only is it the physical fire, not only is it what they're being made to eat and drink, even the sounds that they experience therein is something which is a terrible torment upon them. And they will remain therein forever, as Allah Azza wa Jalla says in verse 107, خَالِدِينَ فِيهَا مَا دَامَتِ السَّمَاوَاتُ وَالْأَرْضُ إِلَّا مَا شَاءَ رَبُّكَ إِنَّ رَبَّكَ فَعَالٌ لِمَا يُرِيدُ. Allah subhanahu wa ta'ala says that they will remain therein forever, for as long as the heavens and the earth endure, unless your Lord wills otherwise. Your Lord carries out that whichever He wills, subhanahu wa ta'ala. Allah Azza wa Jalla says that these people, they will remain therein forever. And they will stay therein forever for as long as Allah wills. Meaning, the period, as according to the majority of the scholars of tafsir, except the period that Allah decreed that they wouldn't be in the fire, meaning before Yawmul Qiyamah. Because everyone before they enter the fire, has a period of time that they don't enter it. These people, they will remain therein for as long as the heavens and the earth endure, إِلَّا مَا شَاءَ رَبُّكَ, except for the period of time that Allah decreed that they wouldn't be in the fire, meaning when they were in the dunya, before يوم القيامة. But after that, they will stay therein forever, for your Lord does as He pleases, subhanahu wa ta'ala. And then Allah Azza wa Jalla, in the final verse that we'll take in today's episode, verse 108, speaks about the people of happiness and joy, the believers, and He says, وَأَمَّا الَّذِينَ سُعِدُوا فَفِي الْجَنَّةِ خَالِدِينَ فِيهَا مَا دَامَتِ السَّمَاوَاتُ وَالْأَرْضُ إِلَّا مَا شَاءَ رَبُّكَ عَطَاءً غَيْرَ مَجْذُوذٍ. As for those who have been blessed, they will be in paradise there to remain, as long as the heavens and earth endure, unless your Lord wills otherwise, an unceasing gift. Allah subhanahu wa ta'ala says, and as for the people of sa'adah, the people of happiness and joy, for them is Jannah, they will remain therein forever, so long as the heavens and the earth endure, except for the period that Allah also decreed upon them that they wouldn't be in Jannah, meaning before they enter into Jannah, the time that they had in the dunya. And look how Allah Azza wa Jalla mentions this exception for both groups. And look at the way that therefore it is framed in this context. For the people of the fire, that period for them was a period of grace that they went in the fire. Their time in the dunya, they enjoyed. They spent it in disobedience to Allah Azza wa Jalla, in shirk and in kufr. For them, that was their enjoyment. For the rest of eternity, they would have punishment. And as for the believers, in comparison to what they had in terms of the akhirah, then in terms of what they did in the dunya, for them it was difficult. As the Prophet said, sallallahu alayhi wa sallam, الدنيا سجن المؤمن. The earth, or the dunya,

the prison of the believer. It is said that one of the poor people who was a disbeliever came to the famous scholar of hadith, Abdullah ibn Mubarak rahimahullah. And Abdullah ibn Mubarak was a wealthy individual, a scholar of Islam, but a man of wealth as well that Allah had blessed. So this poor man said, how can you claim that this world is a prisoner for the believer, for the Muslim, when look at you with all of your wealth and look at me with nothing? Ibn Mubarak said, what it means is that in comparison to what awaits you in the Akhirah, this for you is like Jannah. And in comparison to what awaits for the believers in the Akhirah, this dunya is like a prison. And that is what these verses are saying. عَطَاءً غَيْرَ مَجْدُودَ. And as for the believers, they will have an unceasing gift, meaning reward that will never end. It will never diminish. It will never come, or it will never be stopped upon them. And with that, we come to the end of today's episode. Barakallahu feekum. Wa sallallahu ala nabiyyina Muhammadin wa ala alihi wa sahbihi ajma'in. 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

except that it glorifies him in praise. But you, O man, cannot understand their glorification. Allah Almighty also says, how many signs in the heavens and the earth

0: 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A voice of faith, a voice of light, guiding hearts through day and night. From Sydney's shores we share the way, with hope and peace for every day. 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
1: Assalamu alaikum wa rahmatullahi wa barakatuh. الحمد لله رب العالمين والصلاة والسلام على سيدنا محمد وآله وصحبه أجمعين. اللهم علمنا ما ينفعنا وانفعنا بما علمتنا وزدنا علما وعملا يا رب العالمين. أما بعد. Good evening and welcome back as we continue our study of the names of Allah سبحانه وتعالى. The most beautiful names, Al-Asma'ul Husna. Tonight, inshallah, we're going to cover a name that comes in the Quran immediately after the name that we covered last week. Does anybody recall the name that we covered last week? Al-Mu'min, Jazakumullahu Khayran. Allah in Surah Al-Hashr, when he is mentioning his names, Al-Malikul Quddusus Salamul Mu'minul Muhaymin, Al-Muhaymin is the name that inshallah we will be exploring and studying tonight. The name Al-Muhaymin, its core meaning is to be in complete control of something. Haymana alayh, meaning he came in total, he came into power in such a way that he's completely in control of something. Al-Muhaymin. And it's this name coming after Al-Mu'min in the Quran, Al-Mu'minul Muhaymin. One thought we might have about that order is, well, we feel most safe and secure around those whom we trust in control. If you are in a situation where the person in control and you trust them, they have complete control over the situation and you trust them, then you feel safe and secure. Al-Mu'min and Al-Muhaymin, the one who gives security, and one way he does that is because he's in complete control. And so inshallah we're going to explore these meanings a little bit more in detail as we go forward. This name of Allah comes once in the Quran. As a name of Allah, it comes once in Surah Al-Hashr. But the word Muhaymin also comes as a description of the Qur'an. Allah subhanahu wa ta'ala says, I believe in Surah Al-Ma'idah, وَأَنْزَلْنَا إِلَيْكَ الْكِتَابَ بِالْحَقِّ. We've revealed to you, O Prophet, this book with the truth. مُصَدِّقًا لِمَا بَيْنَ يَدَيْهِ. As a confirmation of previous scriptures, the Qur'an is Muhaymin. In what sense? The Qur'an confirms the previous scriptures. وَمُهَيْمِنًا عَلَيْهِ. And it is a supreme authority over them. The Qur'an is Muhaymin over all previous scriptures. What does that mean? The Qur'an contains all the guidance that the previous scriptures contained and more. The Qur'an determines what is acceptable from the previous scriptures and what is not. Ibn Kathir, he mentions in his tafsir explaining this word, مُهَيْمِنًا عَلَيْهِ أَيْ حَاكِمًا عَلَى مَا قَبْلَهُ مِنَ الْكُتُبِ. It is a ruler, it is a judge on the books that came before it. What does a judge do? A judge decides this is right and this is wrong. This is acceptable, this is not. That is what the Qur'an does to all the previous scriptures. He mentions here also that جَمَعَ فِيهِ مَحَاسِنَ مَا قَبْلَهُ. Ibn Kathir says the Qur'an contains all the beautiful points of the books before them. Before it, sorry. But then, وَزَادَهُ مِنَ الْكَمَالَاتِ مَا لَيْسَ فِي غَيْرِهِ. But it has unique, beautiful characteristics that no other book has. The Qur'an is مُهَيْمِنْ عَلَيْهِ. And so in that sense, the Qur'an rules over the previous scriptures. Now I want to talk a little bit about control, because Allah is Al-Muhaymin, the one in complete control. And I want to explore what it means to be in control. Let's start with the opposite. When do we feel out of control? When do we feel out of control? What are some moments in life you don't feel in control? Yeah. When we're angry. Okay, yes. When something doesn't go the way we want it to, so we sit there looking like, what? How come it's not happening, right? We feel helpless. Beautiful. Anything else? When else do we feel out of control? That's a good example of when someone passes away, you literally are helpless. You can't bring them back, no matter how much you want. Great example of the helplessness. Yeah. When you got 3 projects to finish, is that a cry for help? Are you like, help me please, SOS, save my soul? Yeah, 3 projects. Now, the parent in me comes out and says, well, why did you leave the 3 projects to the last minute, you know? We grow up and repeat all the things that our parents said to us, right? Subhanallah. Yeah, when we experience emotions, strong emotions, so strong that we can't control them. Anger is an example you gave. But what about fear? Sometimes we experience fear, and we're paralyzed, we couldn't move due to fear. When we're so stressed. You ever have a project so large that you're like, I don't even know where to start. I don't know how to start. You just feel helpless in the face of so much to do. Or uncertainty. A situation that's not guaranteed. And you really wish you could get some certainty on it, but you can't. And you feel kind of helpless, like, I just wish I could know, but you won't know. We have an example of this in the life of the Prophet, Musa alayhi salam. A really interesting example. Where Allah subhanahu wa ta'ala, after all that the Prophet Musa goes through, He gives him this mammoth task, like the project of all projects. He says, اذهب إلى فرعون إنه طغى. Go to Fir'aun because he's gotten out of control. Number one, Fir'aun was his worst enemy. Fir'aun was the man who wanted to kill him. Fir'aun was the man who wanted to kill him from childbirth, but also wanted to kill him later on in life when he accidentally killed someone. Fir'aun has always been after Musa. So even that, just go to Fir'aun. That's a challenge right there. And then Allah tells him, إِنَّهُ طَغَى. It's not like Fir'aun wants to see you or something. Actually, he's gotten really out of control. He's rebelled against me, O Musa. So I need you to go and get him in line. Get him to understand that what he's doing is wrong. It's like, wow. I have to go to this person who doesn't want to see me. And then I have to, on top of that, convince them to fix their, you know, behavior. And subhanAllah, in the face of that, there was fear. Which is why later on Allah tells him, قَالَ لَا تَخَافَ إِنَّنِي مَعَكُمَا أَسْمَعُ وَأَرَى. It was fear in that situation. How do you go about it, guys? You have to go to Fir'aun. What do? The first thing you do, yeah. Okay, that's the Sunday school right answer. What do the rest of us do? They said that's a Sunday, sorry, that's not what she said. She said, we turn to Allah and make dua. You call up a friend, right? Say, hey, I really need help, man. I don't want to go there alone. Can you give me company? Will you come with me? That's kind of what Musa does too. Ya Allah, give me my brother. But the first thing he does, though, is he says, Rabbi shrah li sadri. This is really fascinating. Oh Allah, expand for me my chest. What happens when you're feeling really scared? Really anxious about something? Literally, people describe it. They say, I felt tightness in my chest. Like, and the people have panic attacks when they're overwhelmed with that. And it's one of the clear symptoms of that, or signs of it, is in the chest. You feel this real strong tightness. Rabbi shrah li sadri. Oh Allah, open for me. Expand for me my chest. Not just in terms of physiologically, but also expand for me in my warmth. Give me that courage, the boldness to go forward. And so a question we ask is, in the face when we don't feel like we have control, what's our response? What's our response? Do we run away? Flight? Musa alayhi salam, when he saw the snakes, he was about to run and flee. And Allah told him, no, turn around. خُذْهَا وَلَا تَخَفْ. Don't run away. Grab it. What's our response to the situations when we feel out of control? Do we run away? Do we freeze? In this moment, Musa alayhi salam seems to not really have clarity of how he's going to go forward. And so he turns to Allah. Why would he turn to Allah? Because Allah is in control. Allah is in control. What better way to receive help and support than to turn to the one who is in control of the entire situation? You guys ever have that happen? I mean, we do it all the time. We try to get a reference when we're applying for a job, right? We're applying for a job, like, do we know someone in the company that can get us a reference so we can land the interview? Like, if we know someone who has some influence and say, we turn to them to make the situation easier for us. Isn't that what we do? Hey, I can help you get that job. I know someone there. It's a family friend. I know someone. We use references in life. But even those people have very limited ability. So you get a reference, they do their best, you still don't get the job because they're not in complete control. Allah subhanahu wa ta'ala is in complete control of every situation. You know, Ibn Ata'illah, he says something really beautiful. He says, مَا تَوَقَّفَ مَطْلَبٌ أَنْتَ طَالِبُهُ بِرَبِّكَ وَمَا تَيَسَّرَ مَطْلَبٌ أَنْتَ طَالِبُهُ بِنَفْسِكَ. He says, anything in life you try to take on by yourself will always be difficult. Anything that you try to take on yourself, I got this. It's like Allah will leave you to see if you actually got this. And everything you take on, admitting your weakness and saying, Ya Allah, I can't guarantee this. I don't know the outcome. Ya Allah, you help me. I turn to you. He says, nothing becomes too much to overcome. And some of us, we try to brute force it through the means without turning to Allah. And that's not what the Prophet Musa does. In the situation, he turns first to Allah. Ya Allah. Even for his brother, he turns to Allah. He wants his brother's support. He turns to Allah. Ya Allah, assign my brother as my partner. And you know what, Ya Allah? He speaks better than me. He's more eloquent. وَأَفْصَحُ مِنِّي لِسَانًا فَأَرْسِلْهُ مَعِيَ رِدْءًا يُصَدِّقُنِي إِنِّي أَخَافُ أَنْ يُكَذِّبُونَ. If he speaks eloquently, O Allah, everything will work out. They'll believe me. If it's me and my stutter, they might not really take me too seriously. Because even there, Musa was still looking at his abilities. What did Allah tell him? You're not going to succeed because of your abilities. Oh Musa, no, you are going to be the speaker. This goes against all strategic planning. who do you assign as the speaker? The best speaker, no? And Allah said, no, Musa, you must speak. And interestingly, the very fear he had came true. Because Fir'aun said about him, why would we listen to this man? وَلَا يَكَادُ يُبِينَ This man who can barely express himself clearly. Because that's looking at the means and relying on the means. Musa says to Allah, Ya Allah, open up my chest. Give me the ability. I'm only going to be able to do this with your help. He makes a long dua to Allah. You know how Allah responds? He doesn't say, لا تخافا. You know, don't fear. I will give you some special blessing and that will be a means of overcoming it. He tells Musa, لا تخافا. Why? إنني معكما. I'm with you. Oh Musa, go forward. Do not fear because I'm with you. That's it. If you understand that, that's it. If you have the one in control with you, what can stop you? ما توقف مطلب أن تطالبه بربك. That's why we start everything with Bismillah. As a reminder that we're not in control. As a reminder that we're not in control. Even something as simple as beginning to eat food. We start with Bismillah. Because there's only so much control we have over eating food. Or anyone ever had like a coughing fit because food went down the wrong pipe? Any of y'all ever have that? It's kind of embarrassing. Right? And you can't do anything. You just kind of wait for it to kind of clear up. Just cough and cough and cough. How'd that happen? Because once you put the food in and it goes down, you don't control it. Does it digest properly? Does everything go well? Can't guarantee it. People get food poisoning. God forbid. La samaha Allah. Food that was meant to be a cure suddenly turns into what? How in control are we really, guys? All it takes is one little bug. May Allah protect all of us. And then those of us who run marathons. Forget the marathons, we're just stuck in the washroom. Right? Right beside a washroom, we just need electrolytes and a washroom. I'm just speaking about the reality of human beings. That's who we are. Those are the moments that expose us how fragile we are. So, Musa alayhi salam is told, go forward, I'm with you. And if you have Allah, all steps going forward become easy to handle. All steps become easy to handle. Our mistake is that we often, again, rely solely on the means. Or if we turn to Allah, it's not a complete turning to Allah. It's like, oh Allah, you must do it through this means. Oh Allah, I want to be happy, but I want you to guarantee that my happiness will come through this person. No, if Allah will give you contentment, it will be in the way that He chooses. And the beautiful thing about Allah being in control, why? Because giving someone too much control as a human being, it's a problem, no? I mean, we have a saying for this. Absolute power, what? Corrupts absolutely. That's for human beings. Why? We're going to talk more about this later on, inshallah. Why is it that being in control actually can be detrimental sometimes? We don't have to worry about that with Allah. Absolute control, but we don't have to worry about that control being misused because He's not just Al-Muhaymin. Allah is simultaneously Ar-Rahman, Ar-Rahim, Al-Hakim, Al-Wadud, Al-Latif, Al-Alim. He simultaneously, in every interaction that we have with Him, is manifesting all of these names. We're not just dealing with one name at a time. No, Allah is all of these names at all times, in every interaction. And so, what we learn is this, from the story of the Prophet Musa, is in those moments when we are extremely worried about how things might turn out, we're scared. We feel like things are out of our control. We just can't seem to make things work. We have to step back and remind ourselves about where the locus of control truly lies. How many of you have heard of this idea of the locus of control? Anyone? Some of you? What does that mean? A locus of control, it's a very important idea. It's where do you believe lies the source of power for you in life? Do you have the power to determine things and make them be a certain way? Or does something else or someone else have the power? And so you have what's called an internalized locus of control, where an individual feels like they're in control. And then you have what's called an externalized locus of control, where someone feels that someone else has all the power. Which one's better? What do you guys think? Internal or external? Okay, internal. Anyone else? Depends on the external. Jameel, Jameel, Jiddan. Beautiful. Yes, depends on the external. It has to be a balance. If we fully internalize, then we feel that we are responsible for the outcome, for the results, for how everything plays out, for everything. And then when things don't work out, you lose hope. It seems I can just never make it work. I'll do my best, but hey, it's all on me to make it work. You know how much pressure you put on yourself then? Because it's all on you. As though Allah has no role in how things turn out. Sometimes in life, we genuinely take on situations like that. Because we have a habit of zooming in on situations. So we zoom in and all we see is the situation, and we're just trying to fix it. And we're just trying to make it a certain way. I just want things to turn out this way. The beautiful thing about the Quran is it always adjusts our perspective and forces us to zoom out and see that whilst you're there trying to make things a certain way, don't forget who's actually in control. And that's where the area of uncertainty that you have, you learn to come to terms with it. How many of you have seen maybe an elderly relative do this? They'll do a lot of work, try everything, and then they'll say, you know what? Now it's Allah's job. Now it's up to Allah. You ever seen someone do that? They do everything. They try their best. But they recognize, beyond this, I can't do anything. So I did what I could. Now, Ya Allah, we turn to you. Make it happen. Whatever the results are, it's from you, Ya Allah. We did what we could. That's recognizing locus of control. In the Stoics talk a lot about this idea. Identify what's within your control, focus on that. Identify what's not in your control, leave it to Allah. And too often, I find people trying to figure out what Allah's doing. They're trying to figure out what Allah's doing. Sheikh, why would Allah do that? I don't know. I'm not God. Why does Allah do what He does? There are general things we learn about why Allah does what He does from Quran and Hadith. But in this specific instance in your life, why did it play out the way it did? I don't know. And nobody can really give you a definitive answer of why Allah did what He did. Nobody. It's all speculation. That's what it is. Because we're human. And that's not what Allah wants us to be busy with. That's not what He wants us to be busy. Ya Allah, what are you doing? I'm making dua, but what are you doing? That's not for you to ask. La yus'alu amma yaf'al. Allah is never questioned about what He chooses to do. You cannot ask Allah, what are you doing? Because we're not in a position to. Our job is to continue knocking at the door. To continue making dua. But Shaykh, it's really hard. Yeah. Absolutely. Absolutely it's hard. No one said it was going to be easy. But that's where your sincerity is tested. Are we testing Allah or is He testing us? Sometimes I feel it's the other way around. Because we're like, I'm kind of testing Allah. I'm making this dua. And if He accepts, okay, we know it's good. And if He does not accept, yeah, Shaykh, I don't know, man. I might not be at the masjid so often. Because He's not doing kind of what I want. Really? Are you testing Allah? Indirectly, that's what you're doing. That's not what Allah permits His servants to do. We're servants. This is tough. I know, guys. This is a bitter pill. You guys are like, we're never coming on Saturday nights again. Right? Like, after all this? Poof. That's not what I want to hear. I want to hear that everything's going to be all right. You ever have someone come to you like that? Your company announces, God forbid, right? They're going to fire. They're going to lay off a bunch of people. Now what happens? Panic, right? The anxiety levels rise. You tell your friend, you're like, yo, man, they're about to lay people off. Now your friend gives you that toxic positivity. No, no, don't worry about it at all. You're good. You look at him like, what, are you the CEO? How are you trying to give me false guarantees? You're not in control. You're not in control. And so, one of the things to remember, guys, is in life, when you make a sincere effort for something, you're not guaranteed to get what you want. But I did istikhara. The classic response. But I did istikhara. Okay, so what does istikhara mean? Istikhara means like you're now guaranteed something? No. Istikhara literally translates. It's from the word khair, goodness. Istikhara is talabul khair, seeking goodness. In istikhara, let me say this, and I could say this 10 times and it wouldn't be too many times. Istikhara is not getting Allah to make the decision for you. Please remember that. Istikhara is not getting Allah to make the decision for you. You know, when you face uncertainty, we either want to find certainty or we want to offload the decision to someone else who will deal with it. Why don't you deal with the uncertainty here? So when we're not sure about something, we turn to istikhara almost assuming that istikhara means, Ya Allah, I have no idea what to do. You make the decision. That's not what it means. You have to make the decision. You. Because you will be accountable. You will be accountable. So then what's istikhara then? What's all the hype? Istikhara is talabul khair. It is to say, Ya Allah, I will make a decision soon. Based on what I understand to make sense. But I'm asking you, Ya Allah, that if this is not good for me, turn me away from it. Otherwise, Ya Allah, put khair in what I decide. Put khair in what I decide. Now here's the tough part. You guys ready for this one? We often think khair means to live happily ever after. No. That's not what it means. Khair means whatever Allah decides is khair for us. Not what in my head is khair. That's a tough one. Because you feel almost, what? Helpless, right? You feel like you have no control. So I'm just basically making a decision that I have no guarantee is going to work out in the way that I want it to work out. But I'm supposed to make dua and say, Ya Allah, you put khair and goodness in it, in whatever way that might manifest. And the answer is yes. How can I do that? Because you're leaving it in the control of Al-Muhaymin. You're leaving it in the control of Al-Muhaymin. You did the best you could. You did the best you could. And that's all you're required to do. We're meant to face the challenges of life as they come our way in the form of good times and difficult times. The roller coaster of life is not determined by us, the ups and the downs. Allah determines that. We get to choose how we respond to the ups and the downs. That's what's in our control. This is really hard for people to come to terms with. But that's literally where the test lies. In that area where you're not sure and you're being told, put it in Allah, trust it with Allah, that whatever outcome it is, do your best, but whatever outcome comes about, trust that there's khair in it from Allah. And that's a test. That's a major test. Imagine the Prophet ﷺ losing his wife Khadija. Ya Allah. He loses his uncle Abu Talib. Ya Allah, I thought we're trying to spread Islam. And I'm losing all the people who are facilitating and helping me. Oh Muhammad, guidance will not spread because of people. Allah is Al-Hadi. He is the one who will guide. He does not need anyone to guide people. And we see, one by one, the support of the Prophet ﷺ is taken from him. It's a reminder for all of us. So, correcting the locus of control in our lives. And so you understand that you're not alone when you ask for Allah's help. I'll give another example of this. In the hadith of Sahih Muslim, it's mentioned, Abu Bakr Siddiq narrates that when they were migrating from Mecca to Medina, they took refuge and they hid in the cave of Thawr. And as they're hiding, what happens? Those who were pursuing them reach the cave. And Abu Bakr, he says, نَظَرْتُ إِلَىٰ أَقْدَامِ الْمُشْرِكِينَ عَلَىٰ رُؤُوسِنَا وَنَحْنُ فِي الْغَارِ. He says, I looked up and I saw that the feet of the enemies, they were right there. They're like standing over. All they had to do was like look down and they'll see us. Abu Bakr had a moment where he was scared. He turned, he said, فَقُلْتُ يَا رَسُولَ اللَّهِ O Messenger of Allah, لَوْ أَنَّ أَحَدَهُمْ نَظَرَ إِلَىٰ قَدَمَيْهِ أَبْصَرَنَا. If any one of them just looks down, they'll see us. What does the Prophet ﷺ do to Abu Bakr? He says, Ya Abu Bakr, مَا ظَنُّكَ بِثْنَيْنَ اللَّهُ ثَالِثُهُمَا. Oh Abu Bakr, what do you think about two people, the third of whom is Allah? Abu Bakr is looking at the circumstances. His feet up there, there's a cave, we're stuck, we're cornered. There's no other way out. That's what he's looking at, the circumstances. And the Prophet ﷺ is looking at the controller of the circumstances. And so long as an individual pins their hopes in the controller, the one with absolute and infinite power, they will always remain hopeful. They can always remain hopeful. Because even when all the means fail them, my Allah can create a way out. My Allah can create a way out. And so, what are the things that enable someone to have control? What factors give someone the ability to control? What do they need to have to be in control of something? One is knowledge. Knowledge. To control something is to have knowledge over it. You need to know it so that you can control it. So that you can influence it. I can't emphasize this point from a psychological lens enough. You want to influence someone, you have to know them. You have to know them. Because you know what approach would work in getting them to do certain things. Many of us, we struggle when it comes to controlling our children because we don't know them. We don't know their pain. We don't know what excites them. We don't know what they want. So we don't understand. And so we feel like they're out of control. Like, I can't seem to get them to do what I want. Because you don't know who they are. It's so important when trying to influence anyone or to control and direct something to know it. To get to know it really well. And that's why in any relationship, to have a deep impact, you must first establish a deep foundation. In therapy, it's called a therapeutic alliance. And if we don't think someone knows us, we don't trust them. You know, I had a relative, subhanAllah, he went to a doctor, and this doctor had known him since very young. And he has really bad allergies. And he's lactose, like it's not even just lactose intolerance, like he cannot, he starts to choke and he starts to like what's the term I'm looking for here? You know when it starts to he can't breathe. Someone said it. Flare up. Yeah, like you start to really get congested whenever he touches milk or anything. SubhanAllah. So the doctor is giving him a prescription and saying, yeah, so make sure you eat this and take this 3 times a day and just make sure you don't have any dairy products. And my relative looked at him and goes, like, what do you mean don't have? You thought like I was going to have some? Were you not aware of my allergies? And my relative had this moment of like, I don't know if I could trust you because it seems like you're giving advice and you have no idea about my health, like the conditions. And he's very suspicious. He was like, I don't know, man, if I can trust this person anymore. Because they don't even know this basic fact about me. Allah knows everything about every aspect of us better than we know ourselves. He knows our deepest desires, and that's a beautiful thing. He knows our deepest desires. Sometimes you don't even know how to articulate a dua. Put my hands up and I don't know what to ask. I don't even know how to word it. You don't have to word it. Allah knows. Allah knows exactly what the heart desires without the heart even expressing it verbally ever. Allah is al-muhaymin over every situation. To turn to that being in those moments seeking help. Seeking to overcome whatever's in front of us. The other is that the human being has to have power over the situation. The ability to manage the situation. And no human being has absolute control over a situation. No human. Not a single human. That is why as parents we have to come to terms with this. There is no foolproof way to protect your kids. There's always a way around. There's no foolproof way. What is the only foolproof way is if you develop taqwa in your children. Because you can't be looking over their shoulder all the time, and you shouldn't be. Because then that's called helicopter parenting. That's not healthy. I have seen parents go to extremes in trying to control things. We learn a great lesson from the Prophet Musa's mother. When she puts her child in, you know, a basket. Puts him in the river. Because at some point, you have to trust Allah with your child. We think we're in control. So we almost try to control everything about the child. SubhanAllah, I know a parent used to stand outside the door of the washroom. Look at that. In paranoia about their child. The child started taking too long. What are you doing in there? Because paranoia. Because the parent could not accept, I must trust my child. I must trust Allah. I must do my best to do tarbiyah, to raise the child, but I must turn to Allah and say, Ya Allah, this child is truly in your control. I can only do so much. The child will never fully be in front of it. The day comes, the child grows old, they're going to move on. I have seen that same child whose parents were helicopter parenting, like over their shoulder. The child never went anywhere alone. That one, you know that parent that just like tags along everywhere? Kids only, and there's the parent. Right? Like just comes everywhere because he can't trust Allah. That's a flaw in one's tawakkul. And it's not healthy for the child. It's very difficult. As a parent, it's very hard. Because all the what ifs go through your mind. What if this happens? And what if that happens? And what if they do this? And what if... There's uncertainty. Allah is in complete control. Even I am not in complete control of my child. I can't even guarantee the outcome. No parent can guarantee the outcome of their child. No parent. And so, SubhanAllah, you have Abu Jahl, and then you have his son accept Islam. If anybody's son should not have accepted Islam, it was Abu Jahl's son, Ikrima. And yet when Allah guides, He will guide against all the means. And you will have a prophet like the prophet Noah, Nuh alayhi salam. And when Allah misguides, then the son of Nuh is not saved. Like it's Allah is a Rabb. That is so hard as a parent to understand. But that's where the parent's test is. Ya Allah, I'm going to do my best to do tarbiyah. But at some day, I have to let my child go. Knowing Allah is in control. Allah in the Quran, He demonstrates this to us in the story of the Prophet Ibrahim. In Surah Al-Baqarah, when He confronts Nimrud. And He basically tells him, my Lord Allah is truly the Lord because He gives life and He gives death. He has power. He has control. He's worthy of worship. Because He can do this. And Nimrud, he was confused. He said, أنا أحي وأميت. He said, no, but I can also do that. So he called a man that was sentenced to death and said, you're free. I gave life. He grabbed a free man, killed him. Said, look, I gave death. So Ibrahim realized, alayhi salam, he needs to come up with something that he wouldn't have a response to. And so he says, Allah brings the sun from the east. Why don't you bring it from the west? فَبُهِتَ الَّذِي كَفَرَ. And so, the disbeliever was left dumbstruck, is the translation of that verse. What do we understand from this? Ibrahim, the Prophet Ibrahim is teaching, absolute power lies with Allah and nobody else. That's why the believer does not lose hope. No matter how many in the world turn against the believer. Our Prophet Muhammad Sallallahu Alaihi Wasallam, remember, the help of Allah can take time. He leaves Mecca and Allah tells him what? Inna alladhi farada alayka al-Qur'an laradduka ila ma'ad. The one who sent the Qur'an upon you will return you to your original living, your original hometown. The Prophet's being promised he will be able to come back to Mecca. But how long did that promise take? How many sacrifices had to be made? How many lives were lost? Hamza had to die. Right, he lost some of the closest companions to him. There was even the incident of Hudaybiyah, come all the way to Mecca to be rejected. You come so close and he turned away. But the Prophet ﷺ never gave up. Where does that come from? It comes from not looking and relying on the means. Relying on the means. SubhanAllah. The individual who turns. And that's why you'll find the believer always with hope. Even when things don't look good. Ya Allah, you're in control. They're not in control. That person's not in control. That no matter how long the night gets, there's always a morning that follows it. This is very important for us as we go through life. And the circumstances surrounding you in the world bewilder you. And you can't make sense of what's happening. You don't always have to make sense and understand God's divine plan. You might not always know that. That's okay. Ya Allah, but what I do know is you're in control. And if I can know that much, I know that we're in good hands. I know that we're in good hands. You know, the Prophet ﷺ, when he would go for a journey, when you travel, you leave your family behind. Who takes care of them? The Prophet ﷺ used to make a dua when he would travel. Allahumma anta sahibu fi safar wal khalifatu fil ahl. Oh Allah, you are my companion as I travel. But you're also the one who takes care of my family behind me. It's part of the dua the Prophet ﷺ used to make. Every time we leave home, we should make this dua. We're traveling. Allahumma anta sahibu fi safar. Oh Allah, you are my companion as I travel. I rely on you and I turn to you and I know I'm not alone. Wal khalifatu fil ahl. Oh Allah, you are the one who's taking care of my family. I've left provisions, I've left different things for them, but if I have you and you're taking care of them, everything's okay. Because when you leave home, what can you do? Is there anything you can do? From the other side of the world? You have cameras to see what's happening in your house. God forbid something goes wrong. What are you going to do? You can watch it in real time, but you can't stop it. Let me get a flight. It's going to take you 24 hours at least to get there. اللهم أنت الصاحب في السفر والخليفة في الأهل. Allah, you're the one alone who's in control, who takes care. We're all just means. We can't really control matters. We have to be very careful with our children not to give them that impression that we take care of everything. No. Even if we're gone, you have Allah, oh my child. Know that even if I'm gone, and if your mother is gone, know that you have Allah. And look at the Prophet ﷺ. Because of his yaqeen, at the age of 6, he lost his mother. Before he was born, he lost his father. And then he lost his uncle, his grandfather, uncle, one after the other. And he never gave up. He never lost. Because his reliance from day one through Allah's divine plan was to be on Allah. And he teaches us that lesson. Like, how in control are we of ourselves, let alone anybody else? Like, when we're tired, we can't even see straight. Anyone been so tired driving that you start to like drift? That's why we had to install the, I don't even know what you call it, the buzz on the side of the highway. What do you call that? There's a term for it. Right? You know when you drift off, you're in the fast lane and then you drift and it wakes you up. Yeah? Why do we have that? Because humans can't control themselves. We lose control at a certain point. We just give up. When we're upset, we can't even focus or concentrate. You ever been so angry that you can't think straight? You're just so upset. You're out of control. We're hungry, then we're irritated and frustrated, man. We don't want to talk to nobody. We don't want to discuss anything. It's like, just bring some food. The last thing I'll mention here about Al-Muhaymin, the name. For someone to be Al-Muhaymin, they must have what's known as continuity. For someone to be in complete control, it can't be just for a day. It can't be just for a day. Like, do you really own something if you're only there for like a week? What control do you have? It's amusing when, you know, when people travel and they come to like an Airbnb and they like record it like it's there. It's like, dude, it's like 3 days. After that, you're back home. But you don't have that pool that you're making a video of. It's not yours. You're not in control and you don't own that. That's how we all are with our lives. No matter how much control someone has, the day comes they have to give it up. When you die, you give up all that you own. In this lifetime, you could rule over a country for years and years. Your father could rule before you for years and years. And the day comes and Allah will snatch that from you. And you'll be forced to flee. What do people really own? Allah is eternal. His control is eternal. Forever and always. So those are the three real ingredients here for someone to truly have control. They must know that which they control. They must have power over that, absolute power over what they control. And they must have continuous, perpetual power over what they control. Now, what prevents someone from having healthy control? Because this becomes relevant to us in our daily lives. As we recognize Allah is Al-Muhaymin,

something mentality. Victim mentality. The idea that what? I'm not the problem. It's not my fault. It's never my fault. It's always somebody or someone else's fault, even if it's just the cat. Then we'll blame the cat. Right? We'll blame anything and everything because I don't have any control. Everything that's happening is not my fault. Remember, the foundation of any development that you're going to make in your life will be when you begin to be honest with yourself. The foundation of any development that you're going to make in your life will begin when you look in the mirror and you're honest with yourself. And it's hard. But a victim's mentality never allows you to do that. Because you look in the mirror, you don't even see yourself. You see behind you all the people, and it's their fault. Right? And when that's the case, you can't even begin to improve. Because why should you improve when you're not the problem? That's a big sign of maturity, is when a person gets to a certain age and they start realizing, you know what, maybe it's not all my mom's fault. Maybe I also play a role in this a little bit. That's a sign of maturity. And that's also a sign of immense growth and healing. Honestly, it's also a step towards healing. Why? Because you suddenly realize, I don't need to change her or my dad or anybody else for my situation to improve. I could actually do something to change myself. So you essentially reclaim control over the narrative. There's a passage that I really like, and I read it often when I'm talking about this idea. It's from Edith Eger, from a book called The Choice. Edith Eger was someone who went through the Nazi concentration camps. And subhanAllah, imagine that. How easy would it have been for her to come out of that concentration camp and blame everybody for what? Or blame her experiences for every mishap in life? That's not what she did. She writes this book called The Choice. She says, victimhood is optional. Let me read this passage to you. She says, suffering is universal, but victimhood is optional. There's a difference between victimization and victimhood. We are all likely to be victimized in some way in the course of our lives. At some point, we will suffer some kind of affliction or calamity or abuse caused by circumstances or people or institutions over which we have little or no control. This is life. And this is victimization. It comes from outside. It's the neighborhood bully, the boss who rages, the spouse who hits, the lover who cheats, the discriminatory law, the accident that lands you in the hospital. But in contrast, victimhood comes from the inside. No one can make you a victim but you. We become victims not because of what happens to us, but when we choose to hold on to our victimization. We develop a victim's mind, a way of thinking and being that is rigid, blaming, pessimistic, stuck in the past, unforgiving, punitive, and without healthy limits or boundaries. We become our own jailers when we choose the confines of the victim's mind. That happens when we completely externalize the blame. Look, you're not always responsible for what happens to you in life. You are absolutely responsible for what you do with it. And it can seem very unfair. Why do I have to clean up a mess I didn't make? So someone else traumatized me and I have to do all the work? Yes, because it's your life. That feels unfair. Well, that doesn't change the fact that you have to do the work. And so we can often feel that we're out of control and we don't have control in life. And as a result, we misbehave because we just blame everybody else. I'm not saying nobody else is blameworthy, but we also have to be honest with our role in the problem. That's where so much growth starts. And the second point, which I won't go into now, we'll stop here, is one of the reasons why we're often out of

0: control is because we haven't learned to control our nafs. Because when your nafs is in control, then you're going to be chaotic. Because the nafs, uncontrolled by its nature, is chaotic. And so that's the this is the example of the person who knows they shouldn't get mad all the time, but they can't help it. They just explode. I mean, I had someone come to me and they said this. They said, Sheikh, they've been married like 15, 20 years. I said, I don't know why. I just explode at my wife all the time. I don't want to. I feel bad. I regret it. I wish I could change. But I can't predict it. Something happens, sets me off, I explode, and then like 10 minutes later I look back and go, oh, I did it again. And he was very remorseful. But imagine, subhanAllah, how difficult it is for him to try to go through life not knowing what's going to come out. Imagine. Like, how can you trust yourself when you don't even know what will come out from you? Like, usually we're like, I don't know what the response will be from them. Imagine, I don't even know the response will be from me. That's tough. And so he was very perturbed by this. We will be out of control when we don't learn to control our nafs. We have to be very careful with this. May Allah give us tawfiq to really understand how to work with our nafs and to control it, to subdue it, so that we are in charge and our nafs is not in charge. That we are not chaotic, but rather we are orderly in our souls. Ameen ya Rabbil Alameen. Wa sallallahu wa sallam wa barak ala Sayyidina Muhammad wa alihi wa sahbihi ajma'een. Walhamdulillahi Rabbil Alameen. Jazakumullahu khairan. Now inshaAllah, we will play Kahoot. He told me he's going to win today. He said, I'm going to win today. InshaAllah.
1: You were listening to the English program on the Voice of Islam. Thank you very much for your time. Inshallah, stay tuned for future episodes.
2: من أين أبدأها حكاية صبحنا الحل